0: adding he can do a lot of the hard work and we wouldn't have to saddle somebody that goes in.
1: ABC's Mary Bruce. An appeals court in D.C. hearing oral arguments over President Trump's plan to build a new White House ballroom. Trump's Justice Department doubling down on his authority, saying, quote, if the president wanted to bulldoze the Statue of Liberty, no one could sue to stop him. In the wee hours of the morning.
2: On this vote, the yeas are 52, the nays are 47. This bill, as amended, is passed.
1: After more than 18 hours inside the chambers, Senate Republicans passed a $70 billion immigration enforcement bill after weeks of delays. Alaska Senator Lisa Murkowski is the only Republican to join Democrats in voting against the bill. A ban on President Trump's so-called anti-weaponization fund was not included. It now goes to the House. Better than expected jobs report today, but the stock market down sharply on the prospect of higher interest rates. 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
1: Back in California, an appellate court is letting Cards for Kids play their ads while a dispute over their representation works through the court. ABC's Alex Stone has more.
7: Cards for Kids, they have said through all of this, they're going to fight it, that the money does go to help children that are in need. Cards for Kids saying that they applaud today's court ruling, allowing the ads to continue airing in California, goes on to say, Cards for Kids programs benefit a wide array of children and teenagers. The uninterrupted airing of the ads will enable the charity to continue funding its programs for children and families.
1: A new blood test could detect lung cancers before they develop. Researchers say they identified 14 proteins that could detect lung cancer and other conditions years before a formal diagnosis. ABC Chief Medical Correspondent Dr. Tara Narula.
8: They validated this across the globe in terms of 8 other data sets, and they looked to see, well, what are these 14 proteins a signal of? They're not coming from the tumor. They're coming from this inflammatory environment or precancerous state. And so they also found that this 14 protein signal marker was evident in those who smoked and those who were exposed to air pollution. And not only could it predict lung cancer, but also idiopathic pulmonary fibrosis and COPD.
1: A former CIA officer arrested with millions in gold bars stashed at his house appeared in a Virginia court today. A judge ordered David Rush to remain behind bars pending his trial. Prosecutors say he stole money from the government. Rush has not yet entered a plea. Dave Packer, ABC News.
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18: 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There's Scott Robbins.
19: Yo, man.
18: Okay. Did you hear Hunter Biden is thinking about a run for president? Hear anything about that?
19: Why not?
18: You haven't, have you?
19: No, I haven't heard a thing, but hey, nothing surprises me anymore.
18: Forget about this. Yeah, Trump was asked about it from Peter Ducey yesterday in the Oval.
20: I have a question about Hunter Biden. He's on social media now, and he has suggested, maybe joking, I don't know, that he could run for president in 2028. How would he do, Hunter Biden, in a 2028?
21: Well, you would think that, you know, past has something to do with winning an election, and I would say his past is not the greatest. Where's Hunter? Remember my Where's Hunter? It became the number one shirt anywhere in the world for about 3 weeks. I'm not going to say bad. I'm sure, you know, hey, if the guy from Maine can do well, I guess Hunter could do well, too, because the guy from Maine is a basket case.
18: You know, Graham Plattner situation.
19: This is going to sound weird, but I almost said that before we played the clip. I'm like, if Plattner can win,
18: yeah,
19: Hunter Biden surely could win. He could. Plattner could run with him.
18: Yeah,
19: the Biden Plattner ticket.
18: Mm-hmm.
19: Holy cow!
18: Yeah, that whole thing with Plattner. We talked about it before.
19: Well, he's insane. I mean, it's amazing to me how many people in the Democrat Party have stepped up and went, "Yeah, he's our guy.
18: We believe him." He didn't know that was a Nazi tattoo.
19: Right, had no idea. And about all the porno messages that were sent back and forth while he was a married man.
18: Well, it's between him and his wife.
19: Yeah, they already worked that out.
18: Yeah. Far as saying the Purple Heart recipient didn't deserve to live, well, you know, some people, you know, they're going through a rough time and they're drinking a lot. They say some crazy things,
19: mm-hmm.
18: and they're sorry for it. Can't judge him forever.
19: You know, he's straight now, and he's covered the tattoo, and he's in love with his wife, and blah, blah, blah.
18: And he didn't abuse these women.
19: No. He might have shook them a couple of times, but that's not really abuse.
18: Well, he'd even denied that.
19: The hands-on thing? He denied that? Okay.
18: Yeah.
19: All right.
18: Yeah.
19: So much for that, then. Didn't
18: happen.
19: Yeah,
18: you had these women that were coming out to the failing New York Times, as we talked about earlier, and the story was supposed to go a certain way, according to
19: right.
18: one of the women that gave her story.
19: Mm-hmm.
18: They didn't use the text messages that she gave them and said, well, I told my friends about this at the time. They didn't put that in the story. There were a lot of things. She said, right. I was used. This was a gift to the Democrats
19: mm-hmm.
18: to make him look better.
19: Yeah, well, it was.
18: Like a catch and kill
19: turns
18: type
19: out,
18: of story.
19: Yeah. He's something.
18: His biggest supporter seems to be Bernie Sandwiches.
19: Sandwiches loves him.
18: Well, and he's not going away.
22: You are standing by him despite yes. that. Why?
23: Maybe let's understand that nobody is perfect.
18: Yeah, nobody's perfect.
19: Of course not. Believe all women, right, Bernie?
18: Most people don't have a Nazi tattoo or a history like this.
19: No, they don't.
18: But yeah, you go with that if you want to.
19: And if they did, they certainly wouldn't be the nominee for Senate, would they?
18: Mm-mm.
19: Normally, under normal circumstances and conditions? No.
18: No. Well, some people have pointed out, well, they were quick to tell Swalwell to beat it because they knew, well, it'll just be another Democrat that'll win. But in this race, oh my gosh.
19: Right.
18: We're not so sure.
19: Mm-hmm.
18: AOC was asked about it.
24: Should Democrats abandon Graham Plattner after these messages came out, these sexually explicit messages they sent to women?
25: You know, I haven't waded into that primary. I don't believe the primary has occurred yet. So I would kind of, you know, again, I don't wait in on that. I haven't waited in that race.
18: Why were you shaking your head?
19: Well, you're disgusting. What do you mean you don't know because you haven't weighed in yet? Sit down. That's a blatant lie right there. She knows.
18: Yeah.
19: But she doesn't want to say anything,
18: mm-hmm.
19: pro or con, so she'll just waffle in the middle somewhere by, well, I don't really don't know. I haven't really looked at it.
18: Yeah.
19: So all she does is look at stuff.
18: Yeah.
19: Overanalyze it, then spin it.
18: Yeah.
19: Yeah. Okay. I don't know how they can stand by him after all the lecturing they've given the...

0: Molly's. And what this ends up to be is just two people talking over each other. But at least you'll have the idea here. So he's talking about the fraud.
1: Has Somali immigration been good for Ohio?
0: She doesn't know. She's thinking, I don't know.
2: You know, that's really outside of my purview.
1: You're a state senator. Would you like to see more immigration
2: from Somalia? As far as I'm processing your question, and I have to say that
0: Sorry, Senator Antonio.
2: I was almost brought to tears just now.
1: 72.
0: Oh, my gosh. The eye roll that you just gave.
3: Almost Scott. Brought to tears because he asked that question?
0: Yes.
2: Because the rate and the level of hateful rhetoric based on false information
1: at an astounding rate, and
2: shocking,
1: I think most Ohioans
2: is shocking
1: have a problem
2: to me.
1: With that.
2: The lack of even humanity to a group of people together.
1: To be defrauded
2: I am shocked. I am shocked.
1: Billions of dollars
2: by
1: taken out of pockets.
2: There, right?
0: He's going to keep going like that.
3: I'm going to filibuster it. Yeah. Well, you know, you're not going to get a straight answer, and that means, of course, that she's good with it.
0: Yes.
3: Because if you weren't, you would steadfastly say, well, no, I don't think it's great for the state. Or there are certain things about it that are good, but certainly there are a lot of that are bad. I mean, you could play both sides.
0: Well,
3: you could play that, but you're not going to because you don't want to play any side that makes it look bad.
0: It's like David Strom said at Hot Air, it's not racist to notice reality. That's the reality.
3: They defrauded your state and your federal government out of millions of dollars.
0: Mostly Somali immigrants.
3: Yes. Yeah.
0: Yes.
3: That got
0: some illegal.
3: Tips,
0: some legal.
3: Tips on how to do it from those in Minnesota.
0: Well,
3: here's how you want to do it. Yeah.
0: And that's what happened.
3: How many hospice centers do they have?
0: I mean, all that person had to do basically is say, listen, I can't speak about all Somalis. I would say the ones that have defrauded Ohio should be prosecuted to the
3: Perfect
0: full extent
3: answer.
0: Of the law.
3: Perfect answer.
0: Can't say it.
3: No.
0: Man.
3: I mean, and you've got to know that question's coming, I would think.
0: Yes.
3: I mean, Brandon Gill is really good at this.
0: Yes.
3: Because he makes the complex very simple.
0: Oh, yeah.
3: And wants them to answer very simply. You either are for it or you're against it. Where do you stand? What is it?
0: And you think that's the right tactic? She starts to do all this other stuff speak right over
3: yeah,
0: with her?
3: Well, you have no choice.
0: That's what he did the rest.
2: I am shocked.
1: Criminal fraudster.
2: Because
1: I certainly have
2: every,
1: a major problem.
2: In every community, there are good people and there are bad people.
4: In regular order.
2: But to try to understand.
0: In order, yeah. Okay.
3: If I hear somebody else say, reclaiming my time again, I'm going to scream too.
0: Oh, I have another clip.
3: Reclaiming my time.
0: Yeah.
3: Reclaiming my time.
0: Yes. That's just part of it. But yeah, it is that thing that what if you pointed out that it's this group of people, you're racist?
3: Well, it is that group of people. That's a fact.
0: Yeah.
3: Yeah. That,
0: what else are you supposed to say? Oh, you can't notice it.
3: Yes.
0: Yeah, you can't say that. Of course not. No.
3: Just think if these were like white Christians that were defrauding the state.
0: Yeah.
3: To build churches or
0: oh my
3: whatever.
0: Goodness.
3: I mean, wouldn't it
0: be, you imagine?
3: Oh.
0: Be the lead story everywhere.
3: It'd burn it down.
0: Of course.
3: Yeah.
0: Yeah. Speaking of race being very prominent in the Carmelo Anthony murder trial in Texas.
3: Oh, gosh.
0: Jurors returned to court today after hearing a heartbreaking 911 call, watching surveillance footage, and listening to emotional testimony from coaches and trainers who tried to save Austin Metcalf during the first day of testimony. And I don't know if you saw any of the people outside.
3: Yes.
0: You know, there was this one big black man that kept yelling, the only good cracker is a dead cracker.
3: Yep.
0: Okay. Imagine a white guy using a slur and the same language.
3: Saying the same thing. Yeah.
0: Why can't we treat everybody the same?
5: Well, there's a history in this country.
0: Yeah, well, we're trying to move beyond that. Remember, I thought we were trying to not see race. That was the goal. Oh, that's not the goal anymore.
3: Well, again, depends on what race you're disparaging.
0: Exactly.
3: I mean, it's not. You shouldn't be allowed with any race.
0: No.
3: Nobody should be allowed to say those things.
0: No. I think most common, decent people would agree with that.
3: Absolutely.
0: But in that, you can't find common
3: ground,
0: apparently.
3: Another thing I heard about this, and correct me if I'm wrong, but they've got 12 white people are in the jury room.

0: right, on the jury.
1: Yeah.
0: And a lot of that had to do with the fact that during interview process, when I've gone through this as a jury member before.
1: Yes.
0: Where you do the interview process ahead of time, when the attorneys are trying to find the best, you know, angle for their client, they had several African-American people that were being selected or trying to be selected that said they can never convict a black guy.
1: Yeah.
0: So out you go. You can't be on the jury then.
1: Yeah, they couldn't. What was it? They couldn't guarantee that race wouldn't play a factor
0: into it, and then they couldn't. Yeah. They're not sure they could convict a black guy in this situation.
1: Yeah.
0: Even though the evidence is overwhelming.
1: Yes. That's right.
0: So you got all white people, and you know how the verdict's probably going to come out, and you know what the argument's going to be after that. You know, it's all set up. It's all preordained now.
1: That's what they'll say. And there's probably going to be demonstrations, and it's stupidity.
0: And there could be some traction and some more damaging things that come take place after this. Who knows? We'll see.
1: Who knows, man? But you know what? If that's what's going to happen, you got to have a police presence there, ready to go to squash it.
0: We'll hope.
1: And just to say, no more, we're not doing this.
0: $700,000, by the way. It was $600,000. Now it's $700,000 to the GoFundMe.
1: I'm sure.
0: For this guy.
1: And we shouldn't even be surprised anymore.
0: They've bought a couple of houses.
1: Some new research out, Scott. You know what it says? That people start to plan their social calendars around their sleep schedules at age 32.
0: I do that.
1: You plan it now.
0: Well, no, I mean,
1: this is something that happens as you get older and older
0: it does,
1: and older.
0: Yeah.
1: Because in your 20s, you're like, whatever. The band doesn't go until 10. Who cares?
0: Yeah.
1: Where are we going?
0: I care now.
1: Now it's what? How late do I got to be out?
0: I don't think I've seen two sets from a local band in 5 years.
1: Because it's like, well, unless they start early.
0: I don't drink anymore.
1: Right.
0: And by the time they hit at 9, it's 10:30 before the first set's over. I'm not hanging around.
1: Yeah.
0: I'm tired. And again, school nights, concerts, I can't do that either. I mean, I will if it's a band I really, really want to see. But if it's a Wednesday night and it's a band, I'm like, I'd like to see them.
1: I don't know about that.
0: I can't do it, man.
1: It's not like you're doing the early morning show anymore.
0: It doesn't matter. It's just, in my mind, that's not a good thing. I'm just going to be cranky and tired for the next week. I don't want to do that.
1: Okay.
0: I just want to be cranky, not tired.
1: That's the way I want to be all weekend.
0: That's right. Yes.
1: Gosh darn it. Okay. Whatever you say. All right. Oh, there's a couple of pieces of audio we haven't had a chance to get to yet. Is D.C. the gayest city in the world? Someone claims it is.
0: Wow.
1: We'll get to that and the five stories we're watching today straight ahead.

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13: All right, then. The Markley Van Camp and Robbins Show. Jamie Markley, David Van Camp, out. Back next week, there's Sky Robbins. You know what it's time for?
14: I do.
13: Yeah, you do. The five stories we're watching today.
15: 1, 2, 3, 4, 5.
13: All right, story number five. The Southern Poverty Law Center indicted 11 federal counts, including wire fraud, bank fraud, false statements to a bank, and money laundering conspiracy.
14: Jeez.
13: What are we talking about? $4.1 million between 2010 and 2023 to informants embedded inside extremist organizations like the KKK. Prosecutors claim some of the money helped fund activities including recruitment efforts, rallies, organizational expansion, racist propaganda, living expenses, and other operations tied to white supremacist groups. So the Southern Poverty Law Center said, well, we're fighting against extremism and racism, but we have to fund it or else it doesn't exist.
14: Yeah. So, yeah, they paid for the job fair booth for the KKK.
13: Pretty much.
14: Yeah.
13: Well, they were paying people to stay in it that wanted out.
14: Yeah, and buying them new robes.
13: Yeah, $1,200 a month we'll give you if you just stay in it.
14: Sponsoring a softball team.
13: Wow. There's going to be a hearing, Capitol Hill, next week.
14: Well, there should be a damned hearing, yes.
13: Yeah, looking forward to that. Story four, the FBI has launched a major fraud takedown in Ohio. 14 individuals across multiple schemes that allegedly stole more than $50 million from taxpayers. Do not notice they're Somali.
14: No.
13: Because that would be, in fact, racist! Better believe it.
14: Mm-hmm.
13: According to the prosecutors, defendants allegedly billed Medicaid for mental health and behavioral health services that were supposed to be provided to children.

0: children.
1: Well,
0: that makes it even worse, doesn't it?
1: Yeah, it does. The elderly or children, yeah.
0: Some sort of way there.
1: Yep.
0: Story three, Graham Plattner's problems keep getting worse. There's another piece yesterday in the failing New York Times with some ex-girlfriends.
1: Do you think he'll make it to Election Day?
0: Yeah.
1: Okay.
0: The way the Democrats are lining up behind him.
1: There's got to be some dissent there somewhere.
0: You would think you're waiting for it.
1: Yeah.
0: But we'll see.
1: And more bombs to drop, too, because I don't think this is over.
0: I don't think it's over either. Yeah, we'll have an update on that coming up in just a bit. Story number two, the U.S. economy added 172,000 jobs in May, beating expectations, almost doubling expectations.
1: I know, it's crazy.
0: Unemployment rate held steady at 4.3%, which was in line with expectations. And then story one, Iranian foreign minister says that this Iran war will end only when it ends in Lebanon as well. Must be accompanied by withdrawal of Israeli forces from the territories that they've occupied.
1: Didn't Trump tell Netanyahu, hey, knock it off with Lebanon?
0: He did.
1: Yeah.
0: Well, and we brokered a deal between Lebanon and Israel, but Hezbollah rejected the ceasefire deal.
1: Does Hezbollah agree to anything?
0: Well, if they do, they're usually lying. And that's the five stories we're watching today.
1: Jeez.
0: But you can't trust it. You never know who's saying what at what time.
1: Brutal.
0: I know. Saw this stat. 72% of parents feel summers used to be simpler in terms of activities and expectations.
1: No, they probably did.
0: Yeah.
1: Lots simpler.
0: Yes. Think about when we were kids. I know we're old men river here, but still, it was simple and great.
1: It was great.
0: This is the Markley, Van Camp, and Robin show.
1: It was before travel baseball.
0: Yeah.
1: Before all this stuff that...
0: But we played baseball every day.
1: I know. But it's like, you know, now you got to go to Wisconsin for a tournament or you're on your way to Missouri or on your way to Texas or whatever, you know?
0: Yeah. Well, and we lived in an area with my son where there were a lot of good teams locally. But you would go, you know, hours away.
1: Yeah.
0: One time, it may not have been popular, but I'm like, you know, we only got to drive 20 minutes to get our ass kicked.
1: Right.
0: It's not like we can't find great competition.
1: Right. Why do I want to do 3 hours to get my ass kicked?
0: But someone figured out a long time ago, man, parents will pay money.
1: Oh, yeah.
0: A lot of money. And there are a lot of people making a mint off of youth sports.
1: Hotel business goes wild.
0: Holy smokes. There's no doubt about that. Okay. Oh, another piece of video or audio you got to hear straight ahead.

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4: From the Davis Oil Company studios, this is Markley Van Camp and Robbins on WKBK. The Markley Van Camp and Robbins Show. Thank you very much for being here. I'm Jamie Markley, the Gen Xer. David Van Camp, the Millennial's on vacation. There's the sexy boomer, Scott Robbins. Okay, different news out there. Okay, let's do this. We haven't done this yet. I mentioned it. D.C., the gayest city in the world? I don't know that. Is that something that you would like?
5: How do you measure that?
4: I don't know. That, when I heard it, I'm like, does San Francisco say, hey? Wait a second.
5: That used to be, anyway.
4: Not quite sure. You know, it's Pride Month, Scott.
5: I haven't heard that. Is that true?
4: Yeah.
5: Is it?
4: Started June 1st, of course.
5: Wow, that's a silent one, isn't it? You hardly hear anything about it.
4: Yeah, that's why it's so many people that get up and say, we see you, because you'd never hear about it.
5: No, nobody reports on it.
4: Mm-hmm. This was a D.C. Mayor Muriel Bowser.
5: Okay.
4: At a big Pride Fest thing. Roll it.
6: 51 years of Pride in the future 51st state.
4: Woo! That gave it away, didn't it? Yeah. Anyway, she goes on.
5: That's bold, isn't it?
4: Oh, yeah. Wow. This is what we want.
5: Okay.
6: And both movements are rooted in the same belief. Every person deserves to be seen, heard, and fully represented. We're celebrating Pride Month in the gayest city in the world.
4: Okay. So
5: gayest
4: I'm asking
5: city
4: you the
5: in
4: question.
5: The world.
4: Yes. It's quite a declaration.
5: Wow. That is quite a declaration. I want to see the evidence behind that.
4: My question to you, Scott, does that mean other cities are like, oh, no, it's on now?
5: You got to really compete for it now?
4: Yeah.
5: I guess. I mean.
4: Is there going to be a new reality show?
5: Gayest city in the world?
4: Yeah. I mean, do you start, you know, in a state, then it's like a statewide competition?
5: Well, what's the competition? Like?
4: I don't know.
5: What do you have to do?
4: Not sure. Know how that would work.
5: I mean, is this a stereotypical competition involving Judy Garland, or what is it?
4: I don't know.
5: Okay.
4: You're asking me? How would I know?
5: I don't know either. I'm just saying that's a heck of a declaration to make without any evidence.
4: Okay.
5: Behind it.
4: That's what I was thinking.
5: Per capita, per 1,000 people who identify as?
4: Can't really
5: prove that. They might just identify it.
4: No.
5: Okay. All right.
4: Other news out there. Spencer Pratt has lost ground.
5: God, this irritates me to no end.
4: While Steve Hilton maintains his lead.
5: Archaic ballot count.
4: Yes. That Rahman, the councilwoman.
5: The nut.
4: Yes. Spencer Pratt's lead over her for the Los Angeles mayoral contest narrowed. Steve Hilton still has his lead as governor.
5: What's your prediction? Is he going to end up winning this thing or not? Or at least in the runoff?
4: Who's that?
5: Spencer Pratt.
4: Spencer Pratt?
5: Yeah. Is he going to end up losing, and the two will be both Democrats?
4: I'm afraid of it, yeah.
5: I am, too. I'm scared to death of it. And Steve Hilton, too.
4: I didn't see the betting markets today. But from what you had yesterday, all of a sudden, it flipped.
5: It did flip.
4: And Pratt was out.
5: Yep.
4: And I don't know this. None of us really know this, but don't you kind of figure they know something?
5: We talked about it yesterday. Yeah, there's insider trading going on. Sure.
4: When you look at different things that's been bet on, whether it was when we hit Venezuela.
5: Right.
4: That was out there.
5: Yeah.
4: People were betting on it, and they were right. So something tells me they probably know.
5: You know, I'm thinking about this. I'm sure it's happened before. I'm sure there's been other cities that have taken this long to count ballots. But at, 2 days out, they're at 66%? How is that possible?
4: Yeah, the election was Tuesday night. It's crazy.
5: Yeah, it's incredible. You're on your third day?
4: Yes.
5: And you're at 66%?
4: Mm-hmm.
5: Well, that gets you fired.
4: It should.
5: Yeah, it should.
4: No, it's by design. They're saying, oh, no, it's to ensure that it's, you know, free and fair.
5: Yeah, it's to ensure our guy wins.
4: No, it's incredibly frustrating.
5: Don't they have poll watchers from both parties that are involved in this?
4: They're supposed to be. Investigation going on, too.
5: Well, there should be immediately. This is ridiculous. Again, you're at the center. Yeah. Of all things, you know, space age, sitting in the California like that. You've got it's the capital of that sort of thing, and you've got nothing? This is what you're doing?
4: This is what Steve Hilton said?
5: You're sitting around a table? Yeah.
4: Well, and again, it's worth playing him talking about the whistleblower.
5: I think so too, yeah.
4: Yeah.
7: I had a whistleblower that contacted me from a post office describing that there they had different buckets they were supposed to put the ballots in.
5: Buckets!
7: After they come in.
4: That's right.
7: After election day, and they were explicitly told that it didn't just have to be a postmark that was on or before election day that qualified. If the date was handwritten, that would be okay as well.
5: Handwritten!
4: It's comical.
5: Yeah, pay no attention to the postmark. If it's handwritten, then, we're going to go with that.
4: And again, I'm guessing most people on the left in this country don't know it's that bad.
5: Oh, no, I didn't know. I knew it was bad, but I didn't know it was this bad.
4: Yeah.
5: I mean, again, and I'm naive, I guess, because I'm looking election. I'm looking for the results to come in. I keep seeing 8% or 10%. I'm like, what is going on?
4: I know.
5: Polls have been closed for like 3 hours. I don't understand.
4: Well, just know, you know, the mail-ins are coming. You can't count anybody out yet. It's like, you got to be joking me, man. Wow.
5: Is there some sort of law that you can't count the mail-ins until the election day? Is that what it is? Or, I mean, why couldn't you count?
4: They were saying it is the law in California.
5: Why couldn't you count those ahead of time, you know? Yeah, and have that tabulated.
4: Because sometimes that does, you know, come into play.
5: Yeah.
4: But
5: crazy.
4: Apparently, you know,
5: this
4: not
5: is
4: there.
5: So rife with, it's got stink all over it right now.
4: Yeah. Okay, one thing I want to make sure of. You're saving Eric Schmidt for later. Yes?
5: Yes.
4: Okay, I want to make sure of that. So I'm like going through.
5: Yeah, you got to hear Eric Schmidt. You got to hang in there. We'll get to that coming up.
4: Well, later on.
5: Yeah, later on. We got
4: a Friday 5 to get to.
5: We got all kinds of stuff to do yet, but we'll get to it. It's worth hanging in there for.
4: Oh, yeah. The other big story people are talking about is Graham Plattner running for Senate in Maine. Another story yesterday from the failing New York Times talking to ex-girlfriends. I'm convinced they were doing that to get out in front of it because the ex-girlfriends were going to talk to other publications and then the real story would get told out of that.
5: Mm-hmm.
4: The failing New York Times watered that thing down to make it look like, well, yeah, he went through a rough period and yeah, he did some things that you wouldn't be proud of, but it wouldn't be disqualifying. That's the way I take it.
5: Right.
4: Because the one main accuser was saying, hey, they told me they were going to put all this in there, the text exchanges that I gave to them, the story corroborated, you know, by my friends, and what exactly happened to me when I was dating this guy. And that part didn't show up. But it does look like they're going to stand behind him. Remember the other day I said, oh my gosh, they've lost the View in Sonny Hostin.
5: Yeah.
4: Well, either Sonny just happened to change her mind, or
5: she got a good talking to,
4: and she got on board.
5: Mm-hmm.
4: Roll it.
8: Democrats have to take over the Senate. They have to take over the House. And if it takes getting behind someone like Blattner, I would hold my nose and I would pull that lever and I would vote for him.
4: Boy, that tells you a lot, doesn't
5: Quite a
4: it?
5: Departure from scolding him.
4: 100%. Yeah.
5: I know he These sucks people, for the country. Man. I know he's a horrible human being, but he's a Democrat.
4: Right.
5: So I'm just going to vote for him.
4: Yeah.
5: Okay. Well thought out.
4: Oh, yeah.
5: Thanks.
4: Well, somebody else was bringing up, hey, remember Elizabeth Warren when talking about Brett Kavanaugh?
5: Oh, yeah. I do. I remember it.
4: Because she's back in Blattner now. But if you don't remember it.
9: The Republicans have decided they can just roll this one on through, and they can roll over not only Dr. Ford, not only the other accusers, but roll over millions of women who have had it with men who decide that they are entitled and they don't have to listen to complaints about sexual assault.
4: That's something, isn't
5: it? Well, well, well. Now you have another guy on your team that is accused of something even worse.
4: Well, Blasey Ford.
5: No, please.
4: There was no credibility in that
5: Dr.
4: accusation.
5: Ford.
4: This woman, she's giving you texts.
5: Yeah, here you go.
4: And people you told at the time.
5: Believe all women.
4: Unless.
5: Of course, yeah.
4: It hurts us
5: right.
4: politically.
5: That's why it's such a hypocritical thing, yeah.
4: Of course, yes. All right, it's that time. Probably passed it. When we go around the table, it may not be the biggest story out there, but it caught your attention. Scotty, what's your story
5: here? Well, there's a diet craze that's sort of sweeping the nation right now. Everybody's kind of buzzing about it. It's called the Bible Diet.
4: I haven't heard of this.
5: Yeah, this lady by the name of Kayla, was it Bundy? Kayla Bundy has put this thing together.
4: Okay.
5: She's a Christian lady. She said it's a God-centered approach to eating that emphasizes whole organic foods found in scripture, such as fruits, vegetables, grains, clean meats, dairy, healthy oils, that sort of thing that you would like to eat.
4: What's clean meats?
5: Well, it's interesting you say that because proponents of this diet, the clean meats could be found, she said, in Leviticus 11:3, which reads, "You may eat any animal that has a divided hoof and choose the cud." That's in there. You know that one, right?
4: Mm-hmm.
5: The new international version to include cattle, buffalo, sheep, goat, deer, gazelle, and antelope. And I guess these are grain-fed, or just organically fed. You know, you don't get any type of preservatives or additives or anything within the animal itself.
4: What about the New Testament, man? We're free to eat bacon. What happened to that?
5: No, she doesn't list that.
4: Okay.
5: She also notes that eating seafood creatures with fins and scales is allowed, while shellfish is prohibited, and that all birds except for scavengers like eagles, vultures, ravens, ostriches, seagulls, owls, are fine to eat, but I don't want to eat any of those things, by the way.
4: Why not?
5: She said, whether you eat, drink, or whatever you do, do it for the glory of God. She said that's part of Corinthians, too, by the way. But grubbing God's way has also helped women, like a woman named Savannah in this story. 90 pounds in 9 months she lost using this. And again, you can drink bone broth and things like that as part of this. Eat a lot of lettuce, a lot of salads, a lot of other things.
4: All right.
5: And it's kind of the Mediterranean diet with a little twist to it.
4: Okay.
5: But it's faith-based, and she says it works, and you should try it.
4: Yeah, whatever. What? I'm Christian.
5: And I know you are.
4: I'm not here to just...
5: Yeah, whatever.
4: Yeah.
5: Whatever.
4: It's like, well, it seems... Well, that's from Corinthians, but the other stuff, no. It's, well, what? That's where it lost me a little bit.
5: Well, she also talked about Jesus walking a lot.
4: Yeah.
5: That's part of the whole thing,
4: walking
5: too.
4: Walking is good.
5: Yeah.
4: I mean, yes.
5: Yeah.
4: I get all of that.
5: It's not like Jesus had a Waymo, though, he could have used. No, he didn't have that. He had to walk or ride the
4: But it was new
5: donkeys.
4: Rules in the New Testament, and it sounds like, and I'm not here to just criticize, it sounds like someone's saying, well, I'll decide
5: you gotta
4: what's
5: write
4: okay
5: a,
4: and what's
5: you gotta
4: not.
5: You got to write a good book, you know.
4: I know.
5: Yeah, okay.
4: All right. For my story, this was a piece I read, and this is from Elizabeth Grace Matthew, who I'm not familiar with, but I thought this was a good piece to bring in. And the title is How Gentle Parenting Helped Turn America Against Children.
5: Mm-hmm. Boy.
4: What's your first reaction?
5: I don't disagree with it. I think that gentle parenting, I think it went too far.
4: Yes.
5: I mean, I hear this all the time, and it makes me nuts. My 10-year-old daughter is my best friend. Oh, well, good. You can't do that.
4: Yeah, it's prioritizing young children's feelings over their behavior.
5: Exactly.
4: Oh, gosh. And yeah, a lot of negative consequences to that.
5: Yep.
4: Yes, and it, people see it all the time. It's like, that. Where are the well-behaved kids?
5: Yep.
4: They're not out there.
5: Nope.
4: But she also says, but you also have, you know, a bunch of adults, especially younger adults that don't have kids, that are, I mean, not welcoming at all to having kids in public spaces, mm-hmm. like into a restaurant or a mm-hmm. wedding, something like that. It depends. Saying, okay, both sides got to give a little bit. You got to behave your kids better.
5: I agree.
4: But it's also got to be more welcoming.
5: Yeah, I agree with that too.
4: Tells
5: yeah.
4: this story. She goes to the city center in Philadelphia coffee shop where a lot of people don't see kids. So everybody's looking at her. She's got four kids, but they were well behaved. So the people were nice, but we just kept getting stared at. And she said, but you know what did not provoke that level of interest? The several dogs on leashes inside the same place.
5: Yeah, interesting.
4: Because they have dogs, but right. not kids. And yeah. they're like, well, that's fine, but what are you bringing the kids for? Yeah. She's like, well, that's kind of stupid and crazy. And then this old lady that got mad during a family swim at a public pool where kids were splashing, and you're getting me too wet.
5: Well,
4: it's a family swim.
5: Yeah.
4: You got to give a little bit, too, there.
5: They do the adults only, too, usually.
4: Yes.
5: You know, so, yeah.
4: So it's sort of like giving on both sides is yeah. what is but you, necessary.
5: Yeah, I think a little discipline is just fine, thank you.
4: Well, yes, don't disagree with that at all. Okay, we got to make something right, something that was very wrong that we saw earlier in the week. It is the topic of our Friday Five. Oh, yeah. We'll set you up with that. A news update next.

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0: 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The Markley Van Camp and Robin Show. You ever wake up at 2 or 3 in the morning? 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
0: All right. Nimrod's in the news. We go to Pennsylvania, where a kindergarten graduation ceremony descended into chaos. And a man has been arrested for the fighting. We actually have audio from this.
13: It's terrible. I can't believe that that's something that would happen. I don't know why you would fight at a kindergarten graduation.
14: Because you're endangering not only my children, but the other children that are in the room as well. We need to grow up.
0: That one person, like, watch the baby!
2: Yeah.
0: These two guys just going at it.
2: Yep.
0: Dude's been charged. Oh, my gosh. Disrespect? That's extra time. No, of course there was some disrespecting going on.
2: Absolutely.
0: Yeah.
2: Can't disrespect. I don't care where you are.
0: All right. For our Friday Five. Greatest rock albums of the 80s. There was a list put out the other day. We'll go through it. It was horrendous. So Scott and I voted on it. We corrected it. The number, 1-888-485-MVCR. The greatest rock albums of the 80s. Straight ahead right here.
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22: From ABC News, I'm Dave Packard. As the votes are counted in California, the AP now projecting Democrat Javier Becerra has advanced to the general election in the governor's race. Not yet clear who Becerra will face in the general election. His top rivals
1: Republican Steve Hilton and Democrat Tom Steyer. California historically can take days or weeks, but often the nation isn't focused on the vote count there. Now, state officials are defending the process. In response to criticism from President Trump and Republican gubernatorial candidate Steve Hilton over those slow election results here, California's Secretary of State says in a statement, accuracy before speed. Los Angeles County Registrar Dean Logan says all of the ballots will not be counted for a while.
4: The bulk of our ballots, typically in LA County, are in by 10 days after the election in the count. I don't expect that to be different in this election.
1: Part of the reason is because so many Californians vote by mail and those ballots can take a week to arrive to be counted. Alex Stone, ABC News, Los Angeles.
12: U.S. strikes retaliating after another Iranian provocation.
23: According to U.S. Central Command, the U.S. military struck Iranian coastal radar sites after it brought down four Iranian one-way attack drones headed towards the Strait of Hormuz. CENTCOM said the drones posed an immediate threat to regional maritime traffic.
12: ABC's Louis Martinez covers the Pentagon. An appeals court in Colorado overturned the convictions of two paramedics in Aurora in the death of Elijah McClain. They were accused of giving McClain, a black man, and unarmed, a fatal dose of ketamine as a way to sedate him. Two paramedics convicted of criminally negligent homicide, but the judge said the case should be sent back for a possible retrial. Advocates like Midian Schaffner outraged.
24: We who believe in freedom cannot rest until the killing of a black man, black mother, son, is the same as the killing of a white man, white mother, son.
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12: 32,000 hospitality workers at SoFi Stadium in Los Angeles are voting whether or not to strike ahead of next week's World Cup game. Among the grievances, they don't want ICE agents on stadium property. Kurt Peterson is the Unite Here Local 11 co-president.
29: Our members are voting as we speak at our office near SoFi Stadium. We will count the vote later on tonight, and we expect that the vote will overwhelmingly approve an authorization of a strike.
12: Maine Democratic Senate candidate Graham Plattner in his first major campaign rally as he faces disturbing allegations about his behavior. The New York Times reports three women who claim to have dated him are accusing him of heavy drinking, infidelity, and physical intimidation. ABC News has not verified those allegations. Plattner says he was confident Maine voters knew that he was worthy of their trust. It's a mystery of the missing Lego sets in Oregon. ABC's Andrea Fujihi has that story.
30: A YouTuber has gone viral trying to help a family find their valuable Lego collection after they claim it was stolen.
31: The family reached out to me saying that I'm their last hope to get them their life savings back.
30: Ben Schneider, known as Reckless Ben on YouTube, began investigating Brian Mansell's claim about his $200,000 Star Wars Lego set. He says he had a deal with a Bricks and Minifigs resale franchise in Oregon to sell the Legos.
12: Dave Packer, ABC News.
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6: 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Jamie Markley, David Van Camp, who's on vacation back next week. There's Scott Robbins. It's Friday. That always feels good. That means our Friday Five, our countdown. And it starts like this.
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1: Ah, yes, the Friday Five Countdown. Sometimes it's a holiday, sometimes it's something in the news, sometimes it's something we see. The other day, we saw the top 100 rock albums of the 80s put out by Ultimate Classic Rock.
2: Yeah.
1: And after seeing the list, I had to look up, who's the editor of this? Who wrote this?
2: Yeah, who did?
1: Who contributed to this list?
2: Bad. It was bad.
1: Some was people bad. With their writing from the left. And their number two album, rock album of the 80s, was The Cure, Disintegration.
2: Yeah, there's some musical snobbery that goes on these publications.
1: Oh, my goodness.
2: Always has been.
1: All through the list.
2: Where were the Pogues? They were in there somewhere.
1: Oh, of course.
2: Yeah.
1: Yeah. Remain in Light, Talking Heads at 8. I don't have anything against the Talking Heads.
2: I don't either, but I mean, I understand what you're saying. I mean, you know, please.
1: When you look at all these great rock
2: albums.
1: Well,
2: the 80s, there were some big albums.
1: Monsters.
2: Man.
1: Yes. So the number's 1-888-485-MVCR. So we did our own list. Just Scott and I.
2: Yeah.
1: Greatest rock albums of the 80s. We've done greatest albums of the 80s before, not just rock.
2: This is rock albums.
1: So you're Michael Jackson, not in there.
2: Darn.
1: Or you're Madonna. That would be pop.
2: Yeah, that's too poppy.
1: Yeah. All right, let's
2: get
1: right
2: to it. Rock records, so here we go.
1: First up, Brent from OKC. Brent, what's going on?
3: Brent, hey, how are you guys?
1: Fantastic, good, man. Thanks for checking in.
3: Hey, I was going to comment that the people who put that list out that you were talking about earlier in the week, a bunch of soy boys, man. What in the world is that crap?
1: Yeah. I'm right there with you, Brent.
2: We're on board with you.
1: Yeah, dude. So what are you thinking?
3: Scotty, I'm thinking, man, it's the ultimate number one, baby. AC/DC Back in Black.
1: Brent, you're going to have a great weekend.
4: Number one.
1: That album all the way through, man. And that is one of those albums. You, me, David, all love this album.
2: Yep.
1: I mean, dude. Like one after another after another. And everybody had that album.
2: Yes.
1: You still hear it all over, too.
2: Yeah, this was genre busting, too.
1: How so?
2: I mean, there was enough hooky pop songs that got played on Top 40 radio.
1: Oh, yeah.
2: That, you know, it had acceptance from some females.
1: Yeah.
2: That normally bands like this wouldn't have.
1: Mutt Lang.
2: And, well, yeah. I mean,
1: produced it, yeah.
2: Yeah.
1: Yeah.
2: There was so many.
1: And people thought the band was done after Highway to Hell because Bon Scott died.
2: Right.
1: And there they go.
2: Not so fast.
1: Yeah. No, biggest album of their career.
2: It was a huge, huge record.
1: Yeah, nice job, Brent.
2: You know what? I was DJing dances then at the time, too.
1: Mm-hmm.
2: But you shook me on the whole dance floor, Philip, with old people, with young people. It didn't matter.
1: Oh, yeah.
2: Everybody wanted to stomp around to that thing.
1: Well, I stopped wedding DJing in the early 90s, I think. But that was always the one that got everybody.
2: Oh, it was huge, yeah.
1: Even Grandma.
2: Exactly, yeah.
1: Yeah.
2: She's out there dancing.
1: All right, let's get to Scoot from Oregon.
2: No idea what it's about either.
1: Scoot!
2: Scoot!
5: Hey, guys.
2: Hey, man.
5: How's it going?
2: Good,
1: going
2: brother.
1: Great. How are you, man?
5: I am marvelous. Thanks, man. You guys, this is such a tough list. There are so many good ones.
1: Yes,
2: there are.
1: Totally.
5: It's crazy. So this time around, I'm going to go with Prince and Purple Rain.
1: Yeah, I'll tell you. That would have been actually my number six when we were ranking.
2: Yeah,
1: this.
2: Probably mine, too.
1: Good one, Scoot. Yeah.
2: I just wonder about Test of Time on it. That's the only thing.
1: Well, there was a resurgence.
2: Because I wasn't sure where that was.
1: Well, this is pretty timeless. Let's Go Crazy. Doves Cry.
2: I Would Die For You.
1: But my favorite song, and I think it's one of his best, is The Beautiful Ones.
2: Good song.
1: It's a great song, man.
2: Hold the album.
1: Maybe it's too personal. Anyway.
2: Always got that.
1: Oh, man. Really, really good.
2: We saw him live in concert.
1: Yes. I saw him a couple times. Did you just see him that once?
2: I saw him that one time, yeah. Boy, you were there, but I didn't see you there.
1: I saw you at the pre-show party.
2: Yeah, the pre-show party, yeah.
1: Yes.
2: Where Prince didn't show up for.
1: No.
2: Yeah.
1: No, that was a good show. The best I saw him was years later when he did all, like, the greatest hits.
2: Yeah. This one, he was promoting what? Diamonds and Pearls? Was that it?
1: No, it was the Symbol album.
2: The Symbol album, yes.
1: It had seven on it.
2: Did a bunch of songs from that.
1: My Name is Prince.
2: Yeah.
1: And I am funky. When it comes to funk, I am the junkie.
2: Yeah.
1: Thank you.
2: Great.
1: All right. Don from Oregon checking in. Hey, Don.
4: Hey, how you guys doing?
1: Doing great, good. Man. How are you?
4: I'm awesome as always. Your call screener is a great dude, and I think that Scott's snarky attitude

0: And I'm glad that it is your snarky attitude that makes the show, because it's not your musical taste, because you're always dissing Guns N' Roses.
1: I like this album, though.
0: You don't, though.
1: But I got no problem with this. I still will crank
0: you like
1: up.
0: You like the hits
1: Welcome
0: on this album.
1: Welcome to the Jungle, Sweet Child, I like. Yeah.
0: Yeah. I know.
1: There it is.
0: Yeah. I know. There you go. Got that. But, I mean, I'll play, you know, something like... I'm like, yeah, man, this is a great song. What is this? You're like, I don't know. It's something that you played for me before. It's Mr. Brownstone, bro.
1: Okay. I like a couple of songs.
0: Right. I love the album.
1: Yeah.
0: You don't know Rocket Queen?
1: I will give credit where credit is due, though. These guys changed a lot of things.
0: Oh, yeah, dude.
1: I mean,
0: it was a shot of rock and roll.
1: Oh, yeah. It was much needed at the time.
0: No doubt. Yeah. Good stuff.
1: They were dirty and raw. And
0: they're street urchins.
1: Yes.
0: Okay. Who's up next? Mike in California. Hello, Mike.
2: Hey, how's it going?
0: It's going great. How's the vote count going?
2: Oh, slow.
1: Jeez.
0: You know, how frustrated are people, man?
1: Yeah, how angry are they right now?
2: I'm just so used to it, it doesn't matter.
1: Yeah, I guess.
2: The song Creep is faster than the vote count here.
1: There you go.
0: That's a great take, man.
2: A couple other things. So, one, I just got on my YouTube feed today a new Tesla song from a couple weeks ago. And
0: yes.
2: Believe it or not, it's a cover.
0: It is a cover. I played it for Robbins, and he rolled his eyes, and he's like, of course it is.
1: Best bar band in America.
2: But then another one. Sometimes we think your show, my wife and I, is a call and response, because whenever you and Scott set it up, my wife and I, sitting together listening to the show, will do the same thing and go, racist.
1: Yeah.
0: You're killing me, Mike.
1: Yeah.
0: That's funny.
2: Yep. My choice is one of my favorite albums ever, Hysteria by Def Leppard.
0: Oh, good call, dude.
1: Good record, too.
0: And yeah. You know what? Where is our Def Leppard? Here's the deal. It was between that and Pyromania, and ended up going, honestly, with Pyromania. But we could play all the hits. And Hysteria sold more, to be honest.
1: Yep.
0: But it was the personal light put Pyromania ahead. And that is our number four. Oh, yeah, because it was between that and number five. Oh, yes, of course. And number five was your pick, but number four sold more because that was the tiebreaker. So, yeah, we'll go through all the Def Leppard
1: Pyromania,
0: stuff.
1: Good. I like that. It was a huge, huge record. Huge.
0: And so was Hysteria.
1: Yeah, they were both big.
0: What was weird about Hysteria when it came out, it kind of was stiffing. It was like they come out with Women, probably not the best first single, and then Animal did okay, but it wasn't until Sugar. Pour Some Sugar on Me, and then the thing exploded.
1: Blew up.
0: And you at Top 40 were playing that.
1: Oh, yeah.
0: All right. Let's go to Dave from Oregon. Hello, Dave.
3: And so was Hysteria.
1: Dave.
0: Dave.
4: Hello. How you going?
0: Yeah, hi, Dave.
4: Guys?
0: Good, going great, man.
4: Hey, let's say Dire Straits, Brothers in Arms.
0: Oh, yeah. David right now is very happy he's on vacation.
1: He's not a fan of Dire Straits at all.
0: He thinks Mark Knopfler's a bad person.
1: Yeah.
0: I don't quite understand it.
1: But he hates what Mark Knopfler ever did to him.
0: Oh, this is just one of the hits. Had Money for Nothing.
1: Yeah.
0: Yeah, So Far Away.
1: Yeah, Walk of Life.
0: Yeah. This is a good honorable mention right there. Okay. You know what? We should probably reset. This would be a good time to do it right here. So we got our number one with AC/DC, and the number two with Guns N' Roses. Number four, Def Leppard, Pyromania. We're looking for number three and number five. Greatest rock albums of the 80s. The number 1-888-485-MVCR. And we'll wrap it up in just a few.

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10: A better life with Dr. Sanjay Gupta.
11: Breast cancer is the most common cancer among women in the world. And according to a new study out of the University of Washington School of Medicine, an estimated 3.5 million cases a year are expected by 2050. 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
15: 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The Markley, Van Camp, and Robbins show. Jamie Markley, Scott Robbins, David Van Camp on vacation back on Monday. All right, we got the Robbins Trifecta coming up, a couple of news updates, but we got to wrap up the Friday Five, which is the greatest rock albums of the 80s. That's honorable mention right there, Hysteria, Def Leppard. It's like six hits off that record.
6: Yep.
15: Well, the number four was Pyromania from Def Leppard. Two was Guns N' Roses' Appetite for Destruction. One was AC/DC's Back in Black. We're looking for number three and number five. Had some great honorable mentions, too. Back to it with Eric from Alaska. What's going on, Eric?
16: Hey, good morning, gentlemen. How are you?
15: Always good to talk to you, man.
16: This is your local fanboy, free room and board in Alaska, 80s kid.
15: Yeah, we're crashing at your place, dude.
6: We're definitely coming.
16: it's always up for you guys. I'm going to throw a couple quick things out there. I got to put a nod out to your listeners. I absolutely love it when I hear Woody from Vancouver and Macho Man Randy Savage. Those guys crack me up. And unfortunately, I'm not funny. I can't do voices. I've got a couple of cringy dad jokes. But those guys, your listeners are the best. And
15: they are, man.
16: As well. You guys got something special. I used to think when one of you was missing, it would be missing something. But you and David and Scott, you know, any combination, it's a pleasure every time. But I'll quit waxing poetic. Can I throw one that I know is an absolute honorable mention before my real guests?
15: Sure, go ahead.
16: Okay, this is a nod to you, Jamie, because I think we share an affection for the G3 boys. Surfing with the Alien, I know it's not on there, but I love Satriani.
15: Joe Satriani's fantastic. That's a great record.
16: It's a great record. But my guess, yes. This is the one that sent me on the path of the rock and roll lifestyle, Slippery When Wet by Bon Jovi. Tell me something.
15: Yeah, it is definitely on there, but it's not in the top five. Robbins hates Bon Jovi.
6: Yeah, I'm not a fan.
15: Thanks, Eric. But it is honorable mention. I mean, the thing was huge.
6: Oh, it was. I played all these songs.
15: Yes. You Give Love a Bad Name? Yeah. You're rolling your eyes.
6: Well, it's the whole steel horse I ride, the metaphor guitar.
15: There's one song, though, on this album that sends you over the edge, so I'm just going to do it.
6: Because of all the swaying and lighters in the air. And
15: you hated people having a good time. You hated slowing it down for the special lady.
6: Yeah.
15: You hated it.
6: Well, you know what?
15: What?
6: You can't argue taste. You just can't. You like some or you don't like some, I'm okay with it either way.
15: Don't you remember when we lost the keys and you lost more than that
6: in my backseat,
15: baby?
6: Oh, okay. Yeah.
15: Poetry. Fantastic. All right. Go to Mark from Oregon. Hey, Mark.
17: Hey, guys. Happy Friday.
15: Happy Friday, buddy. Mark.
17: Hey, my guest this week, before my guest, I wanted to just throw out an idea for your producers. Extend this segment to 40 minutes, right up to Scott's 3.
15: Oh, love it.
17: I think it would be great.
15: Yeah, okay.
17: I'd
15: love that.
6: Yeah, we like the idea.
15: Yeah.
17: Anyway, my guess is the Police Synchronicity.
15: Huge.
6: Yeah, huge record.
15: Yeah. Summer 1983. Number one for how many weeks? Like 5? You played it.
6: The song was number one for the year, I think.
15: Oh, yeah. Huge. Yeah. Then there was Synchronicity 1, Synchronicity 2.
6: Wrapped
15: Around Your finger.
6: Yeah.
15: Yeah. Oh. King of Pain.
6: Oh, yeah.
15: Yeah. Huge. Good honorable mention. Tough to get into the top five. All right. Parker from Texas next up. Parker.
6: Hey, Parker.
18: Yes, sir.
15: Thanks for calling in, man.
18: Yes.
6: What you guessing? What do you got,
15: Parker? What do you got?
6: What do you got?
15: Great 80s album.
18: Oh, I am on with the Three Kings.
15: Well, one guy's on vacation, but close. Yeah.
6: Two of them.
18: You guys are still the greatest. So,
6: thank you.
18: Quick background. I am I was the founder of the San Antonio Sperms, got chased out of Convention Center Arena way back in the 70s. I was on Little Feat's road crew, and I got to play guitar behind the late, great Johnny Gimbel.
15: No wow. way.
6: Yeah, let it roll.
18: Yep.
15: Yeah,
18: yep.
15: dude, this guy knows yeah, guitar.
18: Not as much as the lead guitar player. It was Ray Benson from Sleep of the Wheel.
15: Oh, man.
6: Wow, you got some chops, man.
15: Yeah.
18: Yeah, so I know you're on a tight budget, or time budget. My yeah. nominee is the greatest of all 80s albums.
15: Yes?
6: He's keeping me in suspense.
18: Van Halen?
6: Here. Van Halen.
18: Van yeah. Halen.
15: 1984?
6: 1984.
15: Yeah. Oh, yeah.
18: No.
15: 51. What was his guess? 5150 or 1984?
6: He started to say 5150. Yeah.
15: Well, that was 90, not it.
6: Right?
15: No, that was 86.
6: Oh, it was 86? That's yeah. right, yeah.
15: But not as big as 1984.
6: I like 5150 a lot, too, though.
15: Yeah. Oh, yeah. But this is, like, come on, man. This is the Van Halen album.
6: I just
15: this
6: saw
15: in the first one. Oh, yeah. All those songs.
6: Great songs.
15: Oh, yes. We can keep going. Oh, yeah. There's that song, too. Oh, we got to get to Mick from Delaware. Do we have time? We got to make it fast, like within 20 seconds.
6: We got time, okay.
15: All right. Mick.
6: Mick.
15: We got 15 seconds.
19: Quick. Mick.
15: Tom yes.
6: Petty. Tom Petty.
15: Full Moon Fever.
20: Number
15: yep.
20: five.
15: Yep, you got it, man. That was the Robin's pick. Well played. And we got it in. This is the Markley Van Camp and Robin Show.
6: Dang.
15: On the tight one.
6: Under the wire.
15: Yes, very much so. Well, there were a lot of hits off that record, too.
6: Yeah.
15: Oh, yeah.
21: Back down.
15: Yeah, Won't Back Down.
6: That's an anthem, man.
15: That's been used.
6: The greatest thing ever was when they did the concert after 9/11.
15: Oh, yeah.
6: And Petty came out and did I Won't Back Down.
15: Yes.
6: It was like, wow, what a yeah. song. Yeah.
15: That was awesome. No doubt about it. Oh, yeah. And then there was, oh, yeah. Yeah.
6: All the vampires.
15: Yeah.
6: On Ventura Boulevard.
15: Yeah. yeah. And if you ever went commando, you called this something different.
6: I did. Well, yeah. Yeah.
15: I think you can figure that out.
6: Yes.
15: Oh, we got to get to the other honorable mentions and the Scott Robbins trifecta and news update all coming up right here.

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7: 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The Markley Van Camp and Robbins Show. Jamie Markley, David Van Camp on vacation there, Scott Robbins. All right, got a few updates. Your trifecta, plus the rest of our honorable mentions from our Friday 5 to get to. Yeah, people in California are a little frustrated with the slow voting coming in, and the latest ballot batch drop shows where Spencer Pratt lost some ground.
8: Yeah.
7: The number three, Rahman. People are wondering if the fix is in.
8: It is.
7: Yeah, people are saying that.
8: It is. I mean, it's everywhere now. I mean, people are picking up on this, going, okay.
7: Yeah. As far as U.S., and Iran, where does that stand? The war will only end when it ends in Lebanon as well, said the Iranian foreign minister. As far as Israel and Lebanon, well, we had brokered a ceasefire deal between Lebanon and Israel, but then Hezbollah rejected it. Okay. Right. So that's where that stands.
8: Gosh. What a mess.
7: Another announcement out there. This Chicago... And you had mentioned Brandon Johnson, the mayor of Chicago.
8: Mm-hmm.
7: You know, he's said a number of stupid things.
8: Yes, he has.
7: Well, the story is out now. The latest announcement from the team is that they are planning to move forward with their stadium project in Indiana.
8: Yeah. Well, he's an idiot.
7: The Chicago Bears Board of Directors met and voted to advance their stadium development project in Hammond, Indiana, with the exact site to be selected.
8: Well, you saw what the idiot said today, right? Brandon Johnson?
7: But
8: he was at a
7: Bears-Packers
8: game.
7: Oh, I have the clip.
8: Yeah.
7: I'll bring it up for you.
8: Yeah, okay.
7: Yeah, this will not endear yourself to Bears fans, I don't think.
8: No.
9: Getting in and out of Soldier Field is an absolute nightmare. Let me tell you how bad it is. Bears versus Packers, I'm at the game, we're losing. I decide to leave to beat the traffic. Before I get out of the footprint, the Bears had come back to win.
8: Yeah.
7: A real fan there.
8: Yeah.
7: Well, everyone knows that the traffic is insane.
8: It's really bad. I mean, having been to several Bears games, yeah, you have too, and it's a mess.
7: Well, you know, you could say that about a lot of stadiums that we've been to.
8: But it's the same thing as Wrigley Field, particularly if you're going out of the city. I mean, Lakeshore Drive's a parking lot for an hour after the game, if not more.
7: But, I mean, the first time we went to a Cowboy game, people said, listen, you might as well not leave for an hour.
8: Right.
7: Just enjoy everything.
8: Yeah.
7: It was good advice.
8: Yeah.
7: I mean, that's part of it.
8: Yes. That's what I like about stadiums that have big, open parking lots. You can sit there after the game with your buddies or whatever and just wait for some of the traffic to get out. We do that every year when we're in Kansas City seeing the Royals.
7: But the Bears moving out of Illinois, when different people said, oh, that's never going to happen. They're not going to do that.
8: Well, yeah, well, I mean, the
7: board of directors said, yeah, let's move forward.
8: They're going to keep the name Chicago Bears, even if they go to Indiana.
7: Well, yeah.
8: Yeah, the name will stay the same. It's a brand.
7: It's like the New York Giants or the New York Jets.
8: Well, it's like the New England Patriots. They don't play in Boston.
7: Right.
8: Yeah, they're way out of town. They're in Gillette.
7: Yeah, that's true.
8: Mm-hmm.
7: Okay.
8: And a lot of these teams are. There's a lot of baseball teams like that. There's a lot of professional sports teams all over the place.
7: Oh, yeah.
8: That are not in the city itself.
7: That is true.
8: Because the real estate was cheaper and the town was more welcoming to them and, you know, didn't have to jump through hoops to do it.
7: Yeah.
8: I mean, Brandon Johnson and Chicago has known for a long time that this was a possibility.
7: Yes.
8: And they did nothing about it. They didn't freak out until the last minute and it's too late by then.
7: Yeah.
8: One more thing going to Indiana from Illinois.
7: Hilarious.
8: Yep.
7: And then the Graham Blattner controversy just rolls on. From yesterday, the failing New York Times story that really was a catch-and-kill sort of thing. Okay, this is coming out bad stuff with the ex-girlfriends, except they really tamped down.
8: Very softened, yes.
7: And then they're framing it sort of as, well, this was a Republican operative that's accusing these things.
8: Yep.
7: And that particular person, she said, listen, I gave them all this information they didn't use in the story.
8: Yep.
7: It's like they soft-sold the whole thing. I was being used as a gift to the Democrats, basically.
8: Yep.
7: I don't know if you happen to hear what that Scott Galloway, that progressive guy, the NYU guy that's got his podcast. Yeah. See if he makes sense of this. Yeah.
10: Every election is a choice, not a marriage proposal. Ooh, we're not hiring a priest. We're hiring a senator. I mean, the obsession with personal purity has become a luxury belief. And folks, if your house is on fire, you don't ask whether the firefighter has problematic DMs.
7: I would agree with that, because you want the fire put out. You're asking someone to be a senator. There's got to be some sort of moral ground there somewhere, doesn't it?
8: I would think so.
7: Well, not to a progressive.
8: Well, but that's the thing with him. I mean, he was probably the first one screeching when it was Kavanaugh or anybody else who was charged with any sort of sexual misbehavior at all. Not to mention calling everybody who's a conservative a Nazi, which you all did.
7: That is true.
8: So go pound sand.
7: Yeah.
8: I don't want to hear it anymore.
7: All right, before your trifecta, we had our Friday Five Greatest Rock Albums of the 80s. We did that because Ultimate Classic Rock, and they shouldn't even be able to have that title anymore.
8: No.
7: After the piece they put out on
8: Lame Rock.
7: Top 100 Rock Albums of the 80s. Number 2, Disintegration from The Cure.
8: Mm-hmm.
7: 18, Closer from Joy Division. Come on. Graceland from Paul Simon, fine album. Number 4?
8: Yeah, I like the album, too.
7: Rock album of the 80s?
8: No, it's a pop album at best.
7: So we did a different countdown. We got through, well, our top 5 was Back in Black from AC/DC, Appetite for Destruction, Guns N' Roses, Van Halen 1984, Def Leppard Pyromania, Tom Petty Full Moon Fever, and then the honorable mentions. We had a call. We just, I never want to hear it again, but that was huge.
8: Yeah, it was.
7: It was a big one. Dire Straits was in there. Escape from Journey,
8: huge,
7: massive.
8: Yeah.
7: That would have been in. If we had a top 10, that would have been there. For sure. Top 10, I don't know if this would have been there or not. Open Up and Say, it also had Every Rose Has Its Thorn. That was a big. You played all this stuff at Top 40.
8: You're right, I did.
7: Kind of crazy. Top 40 used to play actual rock music. Weird.
8: Yeah, I did. Yeah.
7: So that would have been there. What you were making the case for this yesterday. High Infidelity from the Chuck Wagon. REO Speedwagon.
8: Number 1 album.
7: Yeah. Yeah. Oh, yeah. That was number 1 record.
8: Yep.
7: Also very big. That might have been making the top 10 if we expanded it instead of 5 to 10.
8: Yeah, oh yeah, it would have, definitely.
7: And then Joshua Tree was big.
8: Good, dude. I played this album all the time.
7: Yeah.
8: Incessantly. And I don't think I picked it up in 5 years. I still like it. I mean, you know.
7: I worked at Musicland when that came out. It was flying off the shelves. Yeah, they came out about the same time as Girls, Girls, Girls from Motley Crue.
8: I got a signed copy of Joshua Tree.
7: No way. Yep. Really? You never told me that.
8: Yep.
7: From all the band?
8: Yep.
7: Oh, that's got to be worth a lot of money.
8: I don't know. It's in storage.
7: Oh, my gosh. Sometimes you're like, man, I got no money. I'm like, you're sitting on a gold mine with stuff.
8: Yeah.
7: That's wild, dude. Yep. Oh, the snake.
8: This was a big record.
7: Huge. What was the other ballad off this?
8: Is This Love?
7: That's right. It's Still the Night.
8: Yep.
7: Yeah. Crying in the Rain.
8: Crying in the Rain. Johnny Cathame.
7: Oh, yeah.
8: Writhing around on a car hood.
7: Yeah.
8: Which made sense then.
7: It doesn't make sense today?
8: It's just silly.
7: Okay. Oh, that was a number four. But oh, Eliminators, ZZ Top.
8: Oh, yeah.
7: You couldn't get away from that. That was everywhere.
8: I had a ZZ keychain.
7: Oh, you got it free from the record label, didn't you?
8: Like those ones
7: you got all that stuff. I'm sure you got that in storage, too.
8: Probably somewhere. I don't know.
7: Probably worth something. Unbelievable.
8: From the Eliminator car.
7: Oh, yeah, dude. That thing was cool.
8: Those
7: My buddy bought a car just like that, only it's black.
8: Those are cool. Little roadsters.
7: Oh, yeah, but he had Kragers on it. Oh, sweet. You got to have Kragers on it, dude.
8: Yeah.
7: Are you laughing at Kragers right now?
8: No, it's just such a buzzword, I recall. Got Kragers on it? Yeah, it does.
7: Keep
8: them
7: shined up, man.
8: Yeah.
7: All right, we got to get to your big three. Here we go.
11: Are you ready?
12: One, two, buckle my shoe.
11: It's the three most important news stories of the day.
13: I hit the trifecta.
11: Well, at least according to Scott Robbins. It's the trifecta on the Markley, Van Camp, and Robbins Show.
7: Every day about this time, Scott Robbins' top three stories helped by his hero.
14: I'm Casey Kasem.
8: Hey, Casey, big weekend coming up.
14: Yes.
8: You got the Spurs and Knicks tonight if you want to come over and watch it.
14: Nope.
8: Fine.
7: He already had plans, man.
8: Probably with David.
7: Little
8: doing
7: David.
8: Something. End of David's vacation. Probably invited him to come over.
7: I'm not quite sure if that's the plan or not. He didn't.
8: Are you seeing David or not?
7: He didn't.
8: Yeah. Okay. Never mind.
7: Mention that.
14: No matter what, he's always there for me.
8: Yeah, I know.
14: For him.
8: I've heard this before.
14: I'm ready.
7: Okay.
14: Three.
8: Low that is. Okay. Number three. My third was going to be Brandon Johnson, but we already did that, so I booted it, right?
7: Okay.
8: So I kicked it out. But anyway, I've been sitting on this story for a day or two, and I just thought it was kind of interesting. It's a baseball story that involves the Boston Red Sox, and the reason I call it the baseball story involving Boston Red Sox is because it did. Their third base coach is in his box in the game. There's a runner on first.
7: Okay.
8: There's a line drive. It bounces against the wall. Pretty speedy runner.
7: Mm-hmm.
8: This guy's going to wave him in, right?
7: Okay.
8: He runs into fair territory. He goes from foul territory into fair territory and is waving him in.
7: You can't do that.
8: You can do that.
7: You can?
8: You can do that. As long as you're not impeding the runner.
7: The coach can go into fair territory.
8: Yes. Yeah, and I didn't know this either. I would have thought for sure the batter was out or something. You had to go back or whatever the case, right?
7: Okay.
8: But apparently not. You can do that. The rule says the manager can complain if they feel the coach violated any rule. But in this case, he didn't. Base coaches must remain within the box, except that a coach who has a play at his base may leave the coach's box to signal the player to slide or to continue.
7: And even go into fair territory.
8: So you go into fair territory. I mean, he's like a quarter of the way down the line waving him in. I've never seen it before.
7: Not
8: in
7: Little
8: League, not in anything.
7: Wow.
8: But anyway, it happened, and it was the run was allowed, and all of us learned a little something we didn't know before about it.
14: Now, on with the countdown.
8: All right.
7: The Scott Robbins trifecta, top three of the day, now number
14: two.
8: Katie Wilson, who looks like she's 18 years old, is the mayor of Seattle, as you know.
7: Yeah.
8: Lives in her parents' basement, or did anyway. She was talking about the homeless price, the problem, and in particularly answering Spencer Pratt, who said, I'll tell you what, we have all these homeless problems. We need to ship them to Seattle. It's a welcoming city.
7: Well, yeah, that's
8: they can deal with all
7: go.
8: The drug addicts that
7: right.
8: we have to deal with. She said, well, the reason that we have so many homeless is because we don't have enough homes for them.
7: Oh, my gosh.
8: These people are drug addicts without homes. So we could clean them up a lot quicker if they had someplace to go. Now, my argument is they probably had homes and became drug addicts.
7: Of course.
8: And then became homeless.
7: That's what happens.
8: She's got it ass backwards, in other words, in my mind.
7: She doesn't understand how the world works,
8: no.
7: man.
8: And again, this is that whole idea that if you just spend more money.
7: Of course.
8: If you just dump more money into housing projects or that they'll just, what, magically stop doing drugs or go into treatment programs and then do it.
7: No, they die.
8: The thing Spencer Pratt said is the large percentage of people that are homeless in L.A. right now,
7: yes.
8: and probably in your city, dear listener, are there because they want to be there.
7: Yes.
8: They want to be there.
7: Everything else is exhausted.
8: Because they're not allowed to shoot smack if they go into a homeless shelter.
7: There you go.
8: They're not allowed to do all of these things, right?
7: So she's saying give them their own home, and then they can do
8: right.
7: it.
8: Right.
7: Oh, my gosh.
8: And well, then they can straighten out.
14: Continues.
8: With yeah. proper, you know.
7: The Sky Robbins trifecta, top three of the day.
14: Right. And finally, one.
8: Let's get the U.S. Senator Eric Schmidt.
7: Okay.
8: Republican from Arizona. He locked horns with Mazie Hirono about what's currently going on in Iran. She tried to say, well, you know, you've got a really awful economy out there now. You've got all these things that are a reason for that is because of this war of choice, as they say all the time, that Donald Trump got us into, right? And his deal was, listen, you know who the president was in World War One? I mean, he was going to go back to the Woodrow Wilson time when they had a bad economy.
7: Okay.
8: Things were bad during World War One, right? He's trying to draw a comparison.
7: Okay.
8: No idea. Here we go.
7: All right.
13: It was astounding. your comments are astounding, Senator. You mentioned a few words. Horrific. I think to the American taxpayer that's been ripped off by people who came to this country, to rip them off, that's horrific. You talk about bizarre. No, it's my time now. It's my time. You went over time. It's my time. Bizarre is the idea that you would be here in this committee defending violent murderers from being deported, that you would be defending violent rapists from being deported, that you would defend people who took advantage of the good people of this country, their taxpayer dollars. That is bizarre. A terrorist who kills American citizens. You know what's bizarre is your defense of that. So forgive me if your 24 million Americans should be, or naturalized citizens should be afraid. That's ridiculous. You have no. You have nothing but fear mongering here. What I'm saying in this bill is.
7: Oh, we got to hear the rest of that.
8: Yeah,
7: we
8: got to hear the rest of it. And
7: the trifecta. Well done. Yes. And Nimrod's in the news, all coming up right here.

0: 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And while you're having a good time, your liver is sitting there going, seriously? 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
3: News update. Well, Chuck Schumer, very upset, ripping into Senate Republicans for passing billions in ICE and Border Patrol funding.
4: And they did. Got her through.
3: Yeah. Well, that's what the American people want.
4: Yeah.
3: So just deal with it.
4: Yeah.
3: And now we go to Nimrods. Let's go.
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3: All right. Have to make it quick. Nimrod's the news. We go to Venice, Florida. Deputies with the

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0: before a cancer ever develops. That's what researchers here wanted to look at. And so they essentially used a UK biobank of blood and machine learning, and they identified 14 proteins in the blood that they called a signal or signature that predicted those at risk of lung cancer over 5 years before development of the disease.
1: A driverless car was caught on police body cam blocking fire trucks during a deadly fire in Dallas. ABC's Morgan Norwood has the story.
2: A driverless car slowing responders as a massive fire tore through a Dallas apartment complex. They scrambled to secure the scene.
3: Call may be recorded for quality assurance.
4: Yes, you need to move this car ASAP, please.
2: Police say three minutes after the constable arrived, Waymo reportedly unlocking the car, allowing the deputy to drive it out of the way. This mishap, just the latest in a series of wayward Waymo incidents, raising fresh concern about how these driverless vehicles respond during emergencies.
1: NASA Friday ordered the astronauts on board the International Space Station to take shelter in an attached spacecraft because of air leaks in a rarely used part of the space station while their Russian counterparts work to repair them. Those repairs have now been completed and operations on board the ISS have now resumed. Dave Packer, ABC News.
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10: Place evacuation mode inside the space capsule. 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
11: Happy to be here.
10: Explain to us what in the world's going on. 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
11: Okay, well, out of nowhere today, I thought it was going to be slow news day. It came out that all of a sudden crew members were told to go into their capsule because something was going on with the atmosphere. As it evolved through the day, what happened, first of all, the space station itself, the oldest parts are over a quarter of a century old. So I got a 25-year-old car in my driveway. You know, after a while, you spend more upgrading the thing and keeping it in shape than using it. It's kind of what's happening with the International Space Station. In the Russian segment, what was becoming problematical is the end where the cargo spacecraft and other spacecraft dock, and the Russian spacecraft.

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3: From ABC News, I'm Dave Hacker. President Trump says that the soon-to-be acting director of National Intelligence, Bill Pulte, should cut positions at the Office of Department of National Intelligence. He even compared it with the Education Department, which is being dismantled.
4: The president brought that up and compared it to that, saying this maybe should even be terminated. He wasn't specific about what his plans would be, but certainly indicating he wants to see Pulte go in there and shake things up and limit the size of this sprawling office right now that, of course, oversees spy agencies.
3: ABC's Karen Travers at the White House. The Senate early Friday approving a $70 billion immigration enforcement package. The bill passed without an amendment to address the president's anti-weaponization fund, but later Friday, a Department of Justice attorney put in writing plans to not move forward with the controversial compensation fund. U.S. Central Command forces helped shoot down incoming Iranian missiles and drones shot at Kuwait and Bahrain. This after Friday night, CENTCOM reporting it struck several Iranian one-way drones threatening ships in the Strait of Hormuz.
5: CENTCOM said the drones posed an immediate threat to regional maritime traffic. It's the latest hostile action during the two-month-long ceasefire where the U.S. engages in self-defense actions that typically result in Iranian retaliatory attacks. Earlier this week, one such attack on Kuwait's international airport killed one person and injured dozens of others. Luis Martinez, ABC News, Washington.
3: The AP now projecting Democrat Javier Becerra has advanced to the general election in the California governor's race. Not yet clear who Becerra will face in the general election. His top rivals, Republican Steve Hilton and Democrat Tom Steyer. The Knicks are going home two wins away from an NBA championship. Jalen Brunson hit a go-ahead free throw with 9.5 seconds left after a turnover by Victor Wembanyama moments earlier. Then Wembanyama missed a jumper at the end of New York's 105-104 win. 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
3: Drone technology is helping Ukraine turn the tide in the war against Russia with strikes deeper into Russian territory. ABC News contributor and former Defense Department official Mick Mulroy.
8: For Ukraine, as they advance drone technology far beyond any country in the world, they are showing that this is not the end of it. It's going to keep being more advanced and having a greater impact on the battlefield as they come up with these new innovative ways to take the fight to Russia.
3: A Los Angeles man has been charged in the murder of a longtime actor who appeared in over 100 TV shows and movies.
9: James Handy was a character actor who appeared in numerous roles, including a bartender in Top Gun Maverick. The 81-year-old was allegedly stabbed to death by his girlfriend's son on Wednesday morning. Now 44-year-old Michael Gledhill has been officially charged with murder by the Los Angeles County District Attorney's Office, but at his first court hearing on Friday, he was not present because he's being held for a psychiatric evaluation. Gledhill allegedly told police on a 911 call, "I am the son of man. I just killed the man of sin." He's due in court later this month. Alex Stone, ABC News, Los Angeles.
3: The Chicago Bears Board of Directors voting to move the team stadium to Indiana. Development of the new stadium is expected to take place in Hammond, Indiana. I'm Dave Packer, ABC News.
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4: From ABC News, I'm Dave Hacker. President Trump says that the soon-to-be acting director of National Intelligence, Bill Pulte, should cut positions at the Office of Department of National Intelligence. He even compared it with the Education Department, which is being dismantled.
5: The president brought that up and compared it to that, saying this maybe should even be terminated. He wasn't specific about what his plans would be, but certainly indicating he wants to see Pulte go in there and shake things up and limit the size of this sprawling office right now that, of course, oversees spy agencies.
4: ABC's Karen Travers at the White House. The Senate early Friday approving a $70 billion immigration enforcement package. The bill passed without an amendment to address the president's anti-weaponization fund, but later Friday, a Department of Justice attorney put in writing plans to not move forward with the controversial compensation fund. U.S. Central Command forces helped shoot down incoming Iranian missiles and drones shot at Kuwait and Bahrain. This after Friday night, CENTCOM reporting it struck several Iranian one-way drones threatening ships in the Strait of Hormuz.
6: CENTCOM said the drones posed an immediate threat to regional maritime traffic. It's the

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5: From ABC News, I'm Dave Packer. The timing couldn't be worse. Ahead of the World Cup next week, 96% of union workers at LA's SoFi Stadium have voted to strike. That's 32,000 hospitality workers, including the stadium's cooks, dishwashers, concession workers, bartenders, and servers. Kurt Peterson, the United Here Local 11 co-president, says many workers are in fear of ICE patrolling the grounds.
6: We've been trying to get and talking to FIFA over the last few months about this issue. They have instead decided to embrace President Trump's agenda.
5: The World Cup match at SoFi Stadium is on June 12th, plus star-studded opening ceremonies ahead of the North American matches. Another kind of strike in the Middle East. We're now hearing that U.S. Central Command forces helped shoot down incoming Iranian missiles and drones shot at Kuwait and Bahrain. This after Friday night CENTCOM reporting it struck several Iranian one-way drones threatening ships in the Strait of Hormuz that it said posed an immediate threat to regional maritime traffic. California Congressman Ro Khanna made a cross-country trip to stand beside Graham Plattner and encourage Mainers to vote for him in Tuesday's Democratic primary. And about those controversies, including the one reported by the New York Times where two identified women claim that they were physically abused by him during their relationships.
7: He understood that those years that he came back were not the best years of his life. He was ashamed of some of the things he said and did. And then he, unlike others, took accountability for it.
5: The AP projects Democrat House.

0: become stateless.
1: My baby was born here. He should belong to this country.
0: Key ruling still to come at the Supreme Court. From ABC News, this is Start Here Weekend. I'm Stephen Portnoy. Hello, happy weekend. Brad Milkey's out on assignment this week, but I've got you covered from D.C. That being said, let's get into it. The political world was rocked last month when news broke that the president had settled a lawsuit with his own administration to create what officials had called an anti-weaponization fund. The $1.8 billion fund would pay out claims to those who alleged they were victims of governmental abuses.
2: The people that would get the money are people, some of whom have been prosecuted completely disproportionate to any crime they've ever committed.
0: When they were repeatedly asked, Trump administration officials never ruled out the possibility that some of the money might go toward those who assaulted police officers on January 6th.
3: Trump is shaking hands with himself in order to fund his insurrectionist army to the tune of billions of dollars.
4: There are folks that smashed windows. There are folks that attacked law enforcement. There are folks that beat them with poles and the American flag. Folks that sprayed bear spray in their face of law enforcement. I don't understand why any of those folks would receive any kind of compensation.
0: After weeks of mounting criticism, including from Republicans, on Tuesday, the plan to create the fund came to a screeching halt. So let's bring in ABC's Capitol Hill correspondent Jay O'Brien. Jay, what did we hear from the acting attorney general this week?
5: Well, the acting attorney general, Stephen, was in front of a House hearing that was ostensibly about the Department of Justice budget. But this hearing was closely monitored across the Capitol, including all the way on the other side of the Capitol in the Senate. And it's because, as you said, that so-called anti-weaponization fund of the president's that came out of that settlement with his own IRS went over like a lead balloon with Senate Republicans last month.
6: Was this a miscalculation of the president?
7: Yes, I guess I'd call it that.
5: A number of Senate Republicans, including those who are not normally critical of President Trump, said they had serious issues with this fund. Some thought it was illegal. Some had concerns about what you said, the potential payments to January 6th rioters.
8: Sends the signal, hey, go breach the Capitol, destroy the building, assault police officers, you may even get compensated for someday. That's absurd.
5: Some just said it was a distraction that wasn't needed now as Republicans were trying to coalesce around passing this $70 billion budget bill to fund Trump's immigration crackdown and ICE and Customs and Border Protection. And so there was serious opposition here, a kind of Republican revolt that, frankly, we don't see a lot on Capitol Hill. And so it became clear last month that the budget bill was not going to move forward while Republicans had these issues with the anti-weaponization fund. Then Republican leaders came out in opposition to it. Speaker of the House Mike Johnson meets earlier this week with President Trump at the White House, in which he said he made it clear to the president the votes are not there in the House for this fund, let alone the Senate. Then we hear from John Thune, the top Republican in the Senate, who says all eyes are really on what Todd Blanch is going to say in the House, and will it quell the concerns of Senate Republicans? Remember, it came after the DOJ said that they weren't going to oppose a judge's order that temporarily blocked this fund from going into effect, but that's only temporary and it only pertains to that court case. So what could the attorney general say here to further placate the concerns of Republicans?
9: We are not moving forward with the fund.
10: Oh, not moving forward ever.
9: Correct.
10: Oh.
5: And what the acting attorney general essentially said here is the fund is dead.
0: Well, Democrats on the House Appropriations Committee did press Blanch to explain exactly what was being halted. What about this addendum that he signed that set aside the possibility of, say, tax audits of the president, his family, and his businesses?
5: That's still in play, according to the acting attorney general.
9: There was a settlement that the IRS entered into with President Trump and others, his family and his companies. As part of that settlement, as is customary in IRS settlements, there's a separate AG order.
5: That is an agreement that the IRS came to with President Trump, again, in this settlement where he sued his own agency and then settled with his own agency, in which it says that the IRS will not take any kind of action, audits, other kinds of criminal action, civil action, etc., against President Trump, his family, their businesses, on down based on filings that had been made up to the date of this agreement. So it doesn't apply in the future, but it essentially gives them, and the word Democrats kept using over and over again was immunity for past tax actions.
11: You just gave the president's family a tax immunity to the tune of about $100 million.
9: Not true.
5: There's no indication the IRS is looking into the Trump family or the Trump organization, but because of this agreement, which the acting attorney general says is still in place, they cannot. But in addition to that, the question is this fund still in play? The acting attorney general, Blanche, said they're not moving forward with it, but he didn't really specify if that change is going to go down on paper, if they're going to amend this settlement to actually reflect that there will be no fund, or if you just take the word of Blanche and President Trump here.
12: So if it won't progress after June 12th, that's great to hear, and we hope to see this in writing.
9: I mean, I think there'll be a transcript of what I say here, so that will be in writing.
5: And it's very much unclear, Stephen, how that's going to go over with Senate Republicans.
0: So let's dig into that. So you mentioned the Senate's on the cusp of moving forward with this reconciliation bill that on a simple majority vote would fund immigration enforcement for three more years. What are we hearing from senators?
5: There are some senators, Stephen, who have accepted what Blanche said and essentially are taking his word for it that this fund that so many of them did not want is now dead on arrival. It's not going to go forward, and therefore they can finally get back on track with that budget bill that you were mentioning. But look, it's still early on in this process of kind of buying what Blanche is selling here. His hearing was late in the afternoon. There will be this question facing senators as we go into the day today is, are they fully confident with what Blanche said? Are they able to take him at his word, or do they want something down on paper? And really, while we haven't heard much of that, it only takes one really loud Senate Republican voice to say, I am not satisfied with what Blanche is saying, and I want something more firm. That could throw a lot of sand into the gears of this budget bill process.
0: And President Trump was asked if the fund was dead, and he said he did not know and would have to ask the lawyers about it. The president also formally nominated Blanche on Thursday for attorney general. He could face an uphill battle in the Senate. All right, Jay O'Brien, our Capitol Hill correspondent, thanks so much.
5: Thank you.
0: Next up on Start Here Weekend, the nation's mortgage watchdog is also now its intelligence chief. That's after the break.
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7: News, I'm Stephen Portnoy. In the aftermath of 9/11, there were a lot of questions about whether the U.S. intelligence community missed the signs, noting a lack of communication between the varying agencies charged with collecting information on America's adversaries. The 9/11 Commission suggested creating a new cabinet-level department to coordinate the work of the CIA and over a dozen other intelligence agencies. As it happened, around that same time, there was intense criticism of how the CIA handled intelligence ahead of the Iraq War. Then CIA Director George Tenet famously said the sense that Iraq had weapons of mass destruction was a slam dunk.
8: Do you feel in some way that you were made a scapegoat for the Iraq War?
7: Critics accused the Bush administration of politicizing that intelligence.
9: Some tried to look at slam dunk as a seminal moment in the president's decision to go to war, and I never believed that to be the case.
7: In 2004, Congress passed a reform bill establishing the Office of the Director of National Intelligence. Its head, according to the statute, should be someone with extensive national security expertise. Tulsi Gabbard has had the role in President Trump's second term, but she's leaving at the end of this month, citing her husband's bone cancer.
10: Tulsi, we're praying for you and for your husband. Her husband's not feeling great, but he's going to feel great soon. You're going to get him better.
7: On Tuesday, the president named his choice to succeed her and lead America's 18 intelligence agencies. His name is Bill Pulte, and it's a familiar name to ABC's Washington managing editor, Catherine Falders. Catherine, first off, who is Bill Pulte?
11: Stephen, it's a great question. Bill Pulte is the director of the Federal Housing Finance Agency. Of course, this is a little known agency. We've heard more about it recently because of who runs it, but it basically regulates the secondary mortgage market. So where loans are bought and sold, that's what the Federal Housing Finance Agency does. Well, that is the director of the Federal Housing Finance Agency, this guy by the name of Bill Pulte. Well, he has been named the acting director of national intelligence. Now, it's important to understand who Bill Pulte is. Sources who I've spoken to for a long time in this administration have said they don't believe he's qualified for the Federal Housing Finance Agency now, let alone to lead the

0: DNI to be the nation's top spy chief.
1: Bill Pulte is deeply unserious, deeply dangerous, and deeply unqualified.
0: To bring you back a little bit here, Bill Pulte is really best known for launching or issuing criminal referrals in the Trump administration's probes as it relates to mortgage fraud. You and I have talked about this a lot. We know the Trump administration has targeted Lisa Cook, right? The Federal Reserve governor.
2: If you're going to be in charge of the Federal Reserve, damn, you better sure know how to fill out a mortgage application. And boy, it's awfully weird that she potentially saved a lot of money by making so-called clerical errors, which were not clerical errors.
0: New York Attorney General Letitia James.
3: But I can only speak to the mortgage fraud allegations, which is, I believe she's guilty as hell. She's crooked.
0: Senator Adam Schiff, for example, Swalwell, Eric Swalwell, he has targeted all of them. Mm. This has been one of Trump's top priorities. So Bill Pulte became known this way in his current job as head of the Federal Housing Finance Agency and has caused quite a bit of a stir internally in the administration, generally speaking, because of his push for these investigations behind the scenes, because he's pushed certain information that maybe even people at the Department of Justice don't agree with. The thing he has going for him is that he is a close ally of President Trump, regardless of what top advisors to Trump think of him. So I can imagine that when he was announced to replace Tulsi Gabbard, there was one person who obviously really wanted that to happen. It was the president himself. I'm told that a lot of senior White House officials, senior administration officials didn't really think that Trump was going to follow through with this, didn't think he was going to do it. And they're left scratching their heads.
4: That's really all very interesting. I want to reflect on the woman who he would be replacing. It seems to me that Tulsi Gabbard made her mark as the director of national intelligence in two key ways. First, I can think of the fact that she helmed the declassification of a wide range of documents. Think of the JFK and the MLK documents last year. It, also stuff from the early days of the Russia probe. And secondly, she also showed up at the FBI's raid on the Fulton County Election Center, positioning herself as something of an investigator of election fraud in a place where there's been no proof of such fraud. Does the choice of Bill Pulte to succeed her, at least in an acting capacity, give us a sense of what might be in store for ODNI in the months to come in the president's mind?
0: When you lay it out that way, and it's the perfect way of thinking about how Bill Pulte got this acting job, then he's the perfect person for this job in Trump's mind, because he is best known in the Trump administration for launching probes into several of the president's perceived political enemies. Of course, as we just discussed, over allegations of mortgage fraud and those types of investigations. So again, from where President Trump sits, and you hear often him talk about the fact that he wants his administration going after various people, then Pulte, in that sense, is the perfect replacement for Tulsi Gabbard, given Tulsi Gabbard's involvement in these investigations, if you will, and the Fulton County search and raid for those ballots, then absolutely. But when you think about what the job actually entails and becoming the nation's top spy chief, being involved in some of the most sensitive information, he doesn't have any intelligence experience.
5: Does his lack of national security and intelligence background concern you at all? It concerns some of your colleagues?
6: No, I mean, if you look at most of these jobs, it's always helpful to have background, but it's also, you want people that have, that are good at process, because that's a lot of this is organizing things. So I think he'll do a good job.
0: It really makes you wonder what President Trump wants the job to actually be.
4: And meanwhile, here's what the president had to say about Pulte on Thursday.
7: It's an acting position. It's not a permanent. He's not going to be permanent because, you know, I don't think he'd want to be permanent.
4: But Catherine, when it comes to the permanence of this, could the president change his tune and make him the choice anyway?
0: You know, it's a good question. I think he could be, but then, of course, the question is, does he get confirmed by the Senate? It was fascinating to hear senators be asked this question on Capitol Hill, and none of them really wanted to answer the question.
8: I'll defer to the chairman on that. We were just made aware of that appointment this morning.
0: They just kept punting to their other colleagues who said, some of them said, I don't want to comment, or I don't know that he has any relevant experience.
9: We have four more weeks with Director Gabbard as the DNI, and I look forward to implementing last year's Intelligence Authorization with her.
0: I think they want to hold their fire a bit until they see whether President Trump is serious with actually nominating this guy to be the next spy chief, but we'll have to see. But there's one other thing that I want to point out about this, which is all, again, the fascinating backdrop to what the president likely wants Pulte to do in this role. We reported, and I believe this was about 6 months back, that this Department of Justice, Stephen, had at one point investigated Pulte himself and his team, and they were investigating whether or not Pulte was interfering in ongoing investigations. Now, of course, he hasn't been accused of any wrongdoing, but just a full circle moment when Pulte is being tasked with launching these politically sensitive investigations, or at least being involved in them, and now he's, or at least was, being investigated himself.
4: Talk about sensitive stuff. There's also a coming deadline next Friday. A key portion of the FISA Act, Section 702, which authorizes warrantless wiretapping outside the U.S., is set to expire June 12th. The intelligence community always describes it as a critical need, but it's always controversial in Congress, which has already kicked the can on it to next Friday. You have to wonder now whether this pick of Pulte might complicate the chances of passage of the FISA bill ahead of next week's deadline. All right, ABC's Catherine Falders, thank you so much.
0: Thanks, Stephen.
4: We're at the point in the year, June, when school kids start to go on summer break, when wedding venues start operating practically around the clock, and when the Supreme Court has us on the edge of our seats awaiting some of the most highly anticipated cases of the term. The justices gathered again this week, and they will between now and the end of the month, though it might slip into July. The court will hand down cases that ABC's Devin Dwyer has been flagging for us all year, including the one about President Trump's executive order on birthright citizenship. Devin is our senior Washington reporter who covers the court. And Devin, I want to ask you about the interviews you've recently done with moms, moms who fear the court could rule their kids are stateless. What did those moms tell you?
10: So much anxiety out there, Stephen, among immigrant communities, but especially immigrant mothers of young American children. I did speak to a number of them about their fears about this looming decision from the Supreme Court about whether or not President Trump's executive order ending birthright citizenship, that idea in the country that, you know, if you're born on American soil, you are an American citizen at birth. He wants to end that. The ramifications could be sweeping. I think a lot of us take that privilege for granted. But these parents are really at the heart of this case. And we went right to them to hear what is on the line for them if, in fact, the president would prevail.
11: So my baby was born here. He should belong to this country because he was born under American flag.
10: One of these mothers, Lily, whose name is a pseudonym, we're protecting her identity. She fears retribution from the Trump administration by speaking out, who is an asylum seeker from Ukraine. She was welcomed to the United States under a State Department program in 2022 as Russian bombs hit her hometown of Odessa. And she is allowed to work and live in the United States while the war raged. And recently, shortly after the president took office, she gave birth to a little boy, Ivan, who got U.S. citizenship because he was born in the United States.
4: All right, we're up against a break right now, but when we come back, we're going to hear more from Lily and the stories of other parents who are on edge waiting for a ruling. That's after the break.
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7: And from ABC News, I'm Stephen Portnoy. Before the break, we were talking with ABC's Devin Dwyer about birthright citizenship and this highly anticipated ruling from the Supreme Court on it. Devin, you mentioned a woman under the pseudonym of Lily and her son who obtained U.S. citizenship because he was born here in the States. Tell us a little bit more about her and what a potential ruling to end birthright citizenship could mean for them.
8: So she's a temporary asylum seeker. It hasn't been confirmed yet that she can seek refuge in the United States. Therefore, if this order takes effect, she would be one of the parents who would be disqualified from having their children get citizenship.
9: My baby deserves the citizenship, yeah. He shouldn't be stateless.
8: Really gut-wrenching and emotional testimony from her about what she fears for her son as this goes forward. And she loves the United States, but now she's very conflicted. Another immigrant who gave us her name, Viviana, she's a D.C. resident who came to the United States legally, was here for a while on a visa, but that expired. And now she's undocumented. She's living in the shadows. She's making money under the table. And she very courageously spoke with us on camera.
10: Are you afraid that the government might take your daughter's citizenship away? Claro que sí.
11: Of course I am. I am very afraid. Not only my daughter. There are many children who would lose their privileges that they have, such as medical insurance, also to attend school normally.
12: She's a four-year-old daughter born in the United States, again, an American citizen, but there's real concern among a cohort of immigrant families that if the president gets his way, that these new policies could be applied retroactively to children of some of these immigrants. Now, the administration denies that, says this is all forward-looking from the date the order would take effect, but the legal experts I've talked to say the reasoning that the court could give to uphold the president's order would be hard to contain to just prospective application, and certainly leaves the door open to a future administration taking that away. So a lot of concern, even if sort of the consensus thought, Steve, is that the court won't go along with this plan by the president, but, you know, anything can happen.
7: Well, when we covered the oral argument in early April, I remember we heard the administration's lawyer, John Sauer, really leaning into what he called birth tourism, this idea that people fly here to the U.S. with the sole intent of giving birth here.
12: Well, there were lots of explanations for this policy given by the Trump administration during oral arguments, Steve. One you just gave. I mean, we have people coming over. The data is murky, but the government believes and says it knows, at least anecdotally, that it is happening. And there's also the comparison internationally.
13: That the United States rule of nearly unrestricted birthright citizenship is an outlier among modern nations. It's a very small minority of nations that have that rule, for example.
12: But you heard from Brett Kavanaugh during these arguments in April that, as compelling as those arguments may be, those are policy arguments.
14: I guess I'm not seeing the relevance as a legal, constitutional, interpretive matter necessarily, although I understand it's a very good point as a policy matter.
12: Policies can be changed by Congress. They can be changed and adjusted in the Constitution. But that is not how judges judge. They judge based on what's in the law, what's written in the text. And so we did have indications from the court, including many conservatives, that the text simply doesn't allow the president to unilaterally change this policy, even if there are some pretty sound arguments for why it should be changed. And the government struggled to defend, at least on the text of the law, why it could do what it says it wants to do.
7: Well, the case essentially calls into question whether the president can, on his own, reinterpret the 14th Amendment, which says that all persons born or naturalized in the United States and subject to the jurisdiction thereof are citizens. And we're also talking about a Supreme Court precedent that dates back to the late 1800s.
12: Yeah, I mean, this has been the law of the land in the United States for over 125 years, previously addressed by the Supreme Court. In fact, in a very famous case called Wong Kim Ark, it was a baby. Wong was a baby born to Chinese nationals in California in the 1890s. And the Supreme Court said he was automatically a citizen under the 14th Amendment, even though his parents were Chinese citizens. And that has prevailed.
15: I couldn't imagine we would be in this situation that when we were children, the understanding you're born here, you're American. It was that simple.
12: We spoke to his great-grandson, Norman Wong, and he too was worried that that legacy from his family and generations ago and the Supreme Court's precedent could slip away.
7: One of the most powerful moments from the oral argument was when, in justifying the administration's position, you heard John Sauer say, "It's a new world." And then Chief Justice John Roberts said, "Well, it may be a new world, but it's the same Constitution." And we should note the Supreme Court issued rulings on three cases this week, including one involving the FCC versus AT&T. That had to do with fines, but the waiting continues on birthright citizenship. All right, ABC's Devin Dwyer, thanks so much.
12: Thanks, Stephen.
7: The war in Iran had another flare-up this week, with the U.S. carrying out self-defense strikes, shooting down missiles and drones fired at Kuwait and Bahrain. The U.S. also hit an Iranian military site. We heard from a top global economic official this week, the head of a multinational group called the OECD. He said that while the year began with robust momentum, his group's economic outlook has weakened significantly since the start of the war, with its effects likely to be felt for some time. He says the longer war-related disruptions last, the larger the economic and social costs become. The president had this to say in the Oval Office.
16: But we've got to take a little detour and go down to a place called the Islamic Republic of Iran and We're going to have to stop them from having a nuclear weapon. That's what we've done.
7: President Trump has said gas prices will plummet as soon as the war is over. But experts are increasingly warning that there's something of an iceberg ahead, even if the Strait of Hormuz were to reopen immediately. So let's bring in ABC's Elizabeth Schulze, who covers economics. Elizabeth, tell us, why are these experts so worried?
10: The key issue here, Stephen, is that we are now at a point where the world is literally running low on its reserves of oil. And we have been talking about now for months about how a huge supply of oil in the global market is basically stuck sitting on tankers in the Strait of Hormuz because those ships are not moving through the strait. One fifth of the world's oil would go through the strait before the war, and a lot of that's pretty much still at a standstill. But the problem now is that as this is dragged into 3 months, a lot of the world's stockpile of oil, basically those reserves for a situation like this, are starting to run low. And we are starting to hear, Stephen, increasingly dire warnings from top oil executives from companies like Exxon and Chevron about how if this continues for another 3-4 weeks, if we go through the month of June without any movement through the strait, we could essentially start depleting the oil inventories across the world.
7: Yeah, a senior executive at ExxonMobil sounded the alarm on this at a conference last week.
17: We're approaching unheard of inventory levels. I mean, really, really low levels. You can debate whether that's going to hit those really low levels in 2 weeks or 3 weeks. But once you get to that point, then you'll see price shoot up.
7: Okay, so it sounds like he's giving a pretty strong warning here about supply and demand.
10: And look, this sounds a little alarmist because we are still producing oil. So we're not saying here, Stephen, that we're going to run out of oil entirely, right? The U.S. is still pumping oil. Other countries are. That is going out into the global market. But the problem is, to help blunt some of this supply shock, we've been digging deeper into the reserves, into inventories. And that only lasts for so long. And why there are concerns is because at this point in the war, at this point in this crisis, there was really an expectation in the oil market that this would be resolved, and it's not. And if we continue to go on, there's no resolution and there's no way to kind of make up for this stockpile of oil that's been drained. At one point, you really do run into a place where that is a real different level of a shock to the global market.
7: All right, we're up against our final break right now, but when we come back, we'll have more on what this has meant for gas prices here in the U.S. and how the blockade of the strait could stretch even further into the year. That's after the break.
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2: With ABC's Elizabeth Schulze about the economic impact of the war with Iran, particularly on the price of oil. And Elizabeth, you mentioned how the U.S. and other countries have been relying on their oil reserves, and that it's only a matter of time before the short-running supply becomes a global shock that we really haven't seen before. So how has this affected the average American at the pump so far, and what's the president saying about a potential end to this conflict?
3: You know, I think we should point out for the average person at home listening, we have actually seen gas prices go down in the past couple of weeks. Mm-hmm. The national average is closer right now to $4.20. We had been up around $4.50 just a few weeks ago. And a lot of that has been because we've seen oil prices come down on expectations that this would be resolved, that there would be a deal that would start to get that oil flowing again, that would be a path toward resolution. But now you've got President Trump saying, we might not see the blockade in the Strait of Hormuz end until Labor Day. You have oil executives warning that that means that oil is not going to get even close to the levels that it was moving before the war. And as that continues, that's where this pain could really start to enter kind of a next level, where you could see gas prices tick up again. You could see oil prices go even higher. Let's keep in mind, though, Stephen, since the start of the Iran war at the start of March, the typical household, according to Moody's Analytics, has now paid an extra $450 in fuel-related expenses. And we have been talking to people across the country who say that is a very big difference in their budget.
4: It shouldn't be this hard for anyone to make ends meet.
3: I had a chance to talk with Amanda Hamilton, who she has to drive regularly 2 hours for her daughter's doctor's appointments. Her daughter has a condition called cerebral palsy, and driving for her is a non-negotiable.
4: I think that there's a huge disconnect between just the regular Joe, we're, you know, like just everyday Americans, and those who have the power to make the changes that need to actually happen for prices to be lower.
3: And when you're thinking about those increases in gas prices, that is a big difference that makes you have to cut back in other parts of your budget. And as long as we're seeing these prices higher, maybe they've come down in a couple weeks, but they're still a lot higher than they were a couple months ago. That is a significant impact on a lot of households, especially when you think about the fact that so many households are already feeling the impact of persistently high prices over the past couple of years. Also, as we've already seen happen in the past month or so, that also trickles into other prices in the economy beyond just the prices that people are paying for fuel, for gas, for diesel.
2: And that could have spillover effects, inflationary effects across the economy for goods and services. Perhaps, with all that in mind, the House voted 215 to 208 in favor of a resolution to end the Iran war. It's the first time this has happened in the case of the Iran war. Four Republicans joined with Democrats to do it. It's a symbolic act. It's a resolution that would not wind up on the president's desk, given how it's been written. And the administration believes the War Powers Act itself is unconstitutional. Okay, ABC's Elizabeth Schulze, thank you so much.
3: Thanks, Stephen.
2: And one last thing. Tales of the swashbuckling pirates who sailed the high seas and partied in tropical ports are legendary. There's Blackbeard, Captain Kidd, the fictional Jack Sparrow from the movie Pirates of the Caribbean from ABC's parent company, Disney.
5: You are without doubt the worst pirate I've ever heard of.
6: But you have heard of me.
2: But are these stories just tales of adventure? What was the pirate life really like? Well, one expert says a new discovery in the Bahamas has helped to close the gap between Hollywood myth and history. A treasured find buried not on land, but at sea.
7: Some people tell you that they were freedom fighters, you know, sticking it to the man. And others will say, well, they were just criminals and rapists.
2: That's Dr. Sean Kingsley, a marine archaeologist and explorer who has studied underwater sites for more than 30 years. He also founded Wreck Watch, a magazine dedicated to shipwreck exploration.
7: You've got to imagine a ship full of men who are in their 20s, full of testosterone. They're fed up with bad conditions in the Royal Navy. And hey, here's an opportunity to make between 100 and 1,000% more money on the high seas without being told what to do and what to wear. So it was ultimate freedom.
2: Kingsley says Nassau, the capital city of the Bahamas, was the pirate destination during what he calls the golden age of piracy. He says it all started with a guy named Henry Avery, who'd been dubbed the King of Pirates.
7: We all had a Blackbeard, but very few have heard actually of Henry Avery. So in 1695, Henry Avery rips off the biggest treasure heist on the high seas. The Emperor of India's treasure ship called the Gunsway of $149 million. And he brings all that loot into Nassau in the Bahamas and realizes he can bribe the governors, and it's a perfect spot to lay low.
2: From then on, Nassau's place in pirate lore was solidified. Fast forward from the late 17th century to the early 21st, and evidence of the Golden Age is limited. On a visit to the Bahamas, Kingsley wondered why. He asked his friend and fellow archaeologist Michael Pateman of the Bahamas Maritime Museum.
7: I went, where are the pirates? You know, apart from buying Blackbeard's rum cake in downtown Nassau, they've gone, they've disappeared. There's nothing preserved on land. So I said to Michael, listen, what about wrecks? You know, pottery and glass in the archaeological record, scientifically, they cannot disappear. And he said, well, guess what? No one has ever gone looking.
2: The two archaeologists launched the New Providence Pirates Expedition, working closely with local officials. They eventually got permission to search the seabed near Nassau Harbor for pirate shipwrecks, the first time anyone had officially explored the area.
7: They don't really have a marine archaeology unit, so it was a really interesting opportunity for them to see how it's done. And we had an agreement. We weren't interested in ownership. We saw ourselves as custodians. We wanted to bring on the next generation. Most of the crew were Bahamian.
2: It was surely going to be risky. Kingsley says what was once a hotbed for pirates is also a large habitat for sharks. And then there are the riptides and cruise ships that crisscross the waters. It was also possible the team wouldn't find anything at all. The harbor had been dredged over the years to make room for today's megaships. Well, late last year, Kingsley and his team made their way to the Bahamas for their scuba diving mission. And this week they announced their historic discovery. What Kingsley says are the first ever pirate shipwrecks found in Nassau.
7: As the dust started to move in the sediment, I saw some wood sticking out of the seabed and cleaned it off. And there's an entire wooden hull, not built with iron nails, but built with wooden tree nails, which was a kind of 18th century way of shipbuilding. And a big beast of a ship and of the right period. So to actually touch a deck that a pirate walked on was really a once-in-a-lifetime experience.
2: In total, the team found six new shipwrecks, determining three of them to be from the golden age of piracy. They also discovered artifacts like glass bottles, which they figure might have once been filled with wine or rum, tobacco pipes, lead musket balls.
7: We've got a swivel gun, which was an anti-personnel cannon that was the weapon of choice for pirates. They put it, attach it to a rail and like a machine gun, a real mess of blood everywhere.
2: All of these artifacts will eventually be held at the National Museum of the Bahamas. But this isn't the end of the story for these explorers. Kingsley says the next steps will involve bringing in more high-tech equipment, using drones and robots to map out the area for future dives, where they hope to discover even more. There's a possibility one of the shipwrecks might even be tied to Henry Avery himself, but more study is needed.
7: Without doing something called dendrochronology, where you put a thin slice through the keel and send that off to look at the tree rings and work out the absolute year when that ship sank. You've got to be quite cautious, I think.
2: So the pirates of Nassau may be long gone, but with the work of these explorers, their stories are finally rising to the surface. Thank you so much for listening to Start Here Weekend from ABC News. Start Here Weekend is produced by Aaron Ferrer, Emily Schutz, Kelly Therese, Jen Newman, and Anthony Ali. Ariel Chester is our social media producer. Josh Cohen is director of podcast programming. Brad Milkey is our managing editor. Thanks to John Newman, Tara Gimbel, Eamon McNiff, and Katie Dendas. If you want to hear the daily edition of Start Here, check out our podcast. 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Of course, check us out right here for another edition of Start Here Weekend. For Brad Milkey, I'm Stephen Portnoy. We'll see you next week.
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11: From ABC News, I'm Chuck Sievertson. Another exciting NBA postseason game, the finals, Game 2 last night in San Antonio. The New York Knicks won by a single point. ABC's Ryan Field.
12: We were all tied up at 104. Then with 12 seconds left, one of the wildest plays you will ever see with a game on the line. Victor Wembanyama's pass off the back of Stephon Castle. Brunson gets it, is fouled, makes one free throw to take the lead. Wemby with one final shot with the game on the line, and it's no good. The Knicks somehow, some way, pull off an incredible win.
11: Game 3 is Monday night in New York. The Knicks lead the series 2-0. Democrat Javier Becerra's advanced to the general election for California governor to succeed Democratic incumbent Gavin Newsom. Matter of Time has become a federal case. ABC's Alex Stone in Los Angeles.
13: California's vote count for governor and mayor of Los Angeles is still ongoing from Tuesday night's primary. President Trump has made claims without any evidence that the slow count is due to Democrats trying to steal the election. The president had said the U.S. attorney in L.A. is investigating. Initially on Thursday, the U.S. attorney had no comment. But now the U.S. attorney's office in L.A. says there are multiple election fraud investigations underway, but did not give any specifics.
11: Graham Plattner has been leading Governor Janet Mills ahead of Maine's Democratic primary for U.S. Senate. But two identified women in a New York Times article claim they were physically abused by him during their relationships. Plattner making this appeal last night, saying he shared his personal issues a decade ago.
14: As I shared my personal journey through PTSD and darkness, of recovery and accountability and growth, Maine had my back.
11: Tuesday's winner will go up against Republican incumbent Senator Susan Collins. 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
15: This report is sponsored by IBM. As AI transforms how work gets done, a new IBM CEO study finds success will depend on how quickly organizations redesign their workforce. CEOs agree, people are the priority. 83% of CEOs say AI success depends more on people's adoption than the technology. But many organizations are still struggling to redesign roles, build new skills, and rethink how teams collaborate. This gap is already showing up in the workplace. CEOs say only 25% of employees are using AI as part of their jobs, even though 86% believe their workforce have the skills to collaborate with AI. Looking ahead, CEOs expect the impact on jobs to accelerate. By 2028, 29% of employees may need reskilling for different roles, while 59% will likely require upskilling to perform their current roles more effectively. The findings suggest the real challenge isn't just adopting AI, it's aligning jobs, skills, and ways of working with the speed of AI transformation. To learn more, visit ibm.com/IBV.
11: Some changes have been made to how the Pentagon categorizes religions in the armed services, scaling down the list from 200 to 31. ABC News senior Pentagon reporter Louis Martinez.
16: What we did see is a consolidation of a lot of Christian denominations into maybe more than 20 on the 31 that are now on this approved religious codes list. You see agnostics, you see Buddhists, Hindus, Islam, Judaism, Sikh, 20 or so Christian denominations that are integrated into this group.
11: Uganda has closed its border with Congo over Ebola fears. This idea that a slowdown is needed to control a technology about which so many people are concerned. ABC's Mike Dubusky.
17: Researchers at the artificial intelligence company Anthropic are calling for a coordinated slowdown or pause of AI advancement. In a post on the company's blog, Anthropic says a pause would stop AI technology from running out of control.
11: A surprising reason for a surge in returns at retail clothing stores. ABC's Sherry Preston.
18: Weight loss drugs may be one of the reasons that returns are piling up for retailers. The Wall Street Journal says stores are seeing a trend of shoppers ordering several sizes of a garment and then returning the ones that don't fit.
11: Pope Leo acknowledging as he headed to Spain that he's competing with another VIP in Madrid this weekend, Bad Bunny. Performing two shows in his Spanish tour, Pope Leo says there are indications of a spiritual awakening in Spain, so he thinks he'll do okay. Chuck Sievertson, ABC News.
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26: The emerging threat to troops. I'm Gordon Deal with Nicole Murray. Thanks for spending part of your weekend with us. Here's what's coming up this hour.
27: A U.S. military official is warning of how smartphone data can be weaponized against American service members.
26: The accusations of price gouging ahead of the World Cup are overshadowing the games themselves.
27: A doomsday bunker compound in South Dakota features all the drama of a homeowners association. We'll explain how.
26: And the effort to live longer and better.
28: There's a big boom in longevity, and there are sort of two main channels in that. One is that is the biohacking, which is folks doing taking a DIY approach. And there's also the longevity doctor component. Some people are getting affiliating themselves with practices where doctors specialize in this field of longevity.
26: Elizabeth O'Brien at Barron's on whether biohacking really works. The head of U.S. Special Operations Command is warning that an adversary could transform the digital footprints created by modern smartphones into grid coordinates, which can then be used to target U.S. troops with deadly precision. Here's Ben Wolfgang, national security correspondent at the Washington Times. Ben, what are we learning?
29: This is something that's been on the radar of the Pentagon and military, you know, combatant commands for a while, but it's really gaining a new sort of level of severity because of how prevalent it is. And ubiquitous technical surveillance just refers to, you know, what some in the military are calling digital footprints or digital exhaust. Basically, all this information that phones produce, from whether it's fitness apps or, you know, the stuff we like to eat, where we like to drive, you know, from Google Maps and Waze, and basically the way that we live our lives. Well, you know, U.S. service members, troops, do a lot of that stuff too. You know, you Marines and airmen, you know, soldiers, they use Google Maps just like anybody else does. They shop on Amazon just like anybody else does. But the problem becomes when some of that identifying information, location information, specifics about your movements on a daily basis. If you're in theater in the Mideast, or, you know, even worse, if you're like a Navy SEAL or you're a member of Delta Force and you're potentially about to execute, for example, a mission to go capture Nicolas Maduro in Caracas, you're not going to want your location data to be floating out there, to be uploaded by, you know, maybe you're not even aware of it. It's getting uploaded somewhere via a fitness app or some kind of shopping app, or it's out there and a data broker is then selling it to basically anybody who has the money and the know-how to go buy that data, which could be potentially a bad actor or an adversary of the United States. So it's just one of these 21st century issues that, you know, you didn't have to worry about really 8, 10 years ago, or even less than that. But now today, all of a sudden, it's become a real issue for military forces up and down the chain in the U.S.
26: Boy, would you actually have to know the names of military members to actually make this work for you if you're a bad actor and you happen to access the data?
29: That would certainly make it, I would think, easier if you kind of knew, you know, it could be military, it could be law enforcement, it could be suspected intelligence operatives, for example, if you're in another country. But yes, I would think if you had the names, that would certainly make the job a whole lot easier. But let's not forget, too, a lot of these folks, you know, there are a lot of these folks, their identities are kept secret, particularly if you're talking about special forces or, you know, certainly folks in the intelligence realm. But, you know, maybe if, especially now with AI, could you pull together enough information to identify someone with all of that stuff? I don't know, but I suspect we're getting to a point where, you know, a sufficiently, you know, tech savvy adversary would be able to potentially piece some of that together using this information that's out there online.
26: We're speaking with Ben Wolfgang, national security reporter at the Washington Times. The story is called The Danger of Digital Footprints, How Ubiquitous Technical Surveillance, as it's called, Threatens the U.S. Military. Give us anecdotal evidence, Ben, of how this has worked.
29: Yeah, there's a number of it's kind of an early, you know, we're in the early stages of this, so there's not a whole lot of, you know, hard data in terms of there's X number of cases, but there are plenty of anecdotal accounts. One of the most recent was a French sailor using the fitness app Strava, who's on the Charles de Gaulle aircraft carrier back in March, and uploaded, he was running on the deck of the ship and uploaded his fitness, his running times to this app, which then folks were able to kind of, you know, use that geolocation data and pinpoint where the aircraft carrier was. And there were some other instances similar. The French magazine Le Monde did a deep dive, an investigation back in 2024, which used similar techniques from fitness apps to identify the locations of nuclear submarines. And you've had the FBI and Homeland Security say that this has been attempted to be used by adversaries to locate law enforcement, members of immigration enforcement, certainly, you know, intelligence operatives. So they're cropping up all over the place now, more and more. It's good that it's on the radar of everyone, I think, at this point. So hopefully there can be some solutions soon. But again, it's one of these unique 21st century problems that, you know, that really I think the severity of it is just starting to be fully understood.
26: Jeez, I see solutions here. Ban phones altogether, or service members can only have dumb phones, not smartphones?
29: That's one. Or to make sure that there are companies out there that are selling products that will essentially disable location data, for example, from being shared from a given phone if it's being used by a service member. So that's one reason. You have lawmakers pushing for basically a new policy that would not allow, for example, they singled out Google Chrome because Google, let's face it, is kind of, you know, at the top of the list when it comes to selling, using ad data to target ads toward, you know, people, you and me included, consumers. So there's a push to like get that off of phones when you're in theater or on a military base and use something that has a little more privacy protection. So that's kind of where we're going in terms of solutions. It's certainly on the radar of policymakers on Capitol Hill.
26: Thanks, Ben. Ben Wolfgang, national security correspondent at the Washington Times. Coming up next on This Weekend, World Cup price gouging.
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0: a little easier to get than a business administrative job, just purely from the availability of jobs standpoint.
1: And what are some ways college graduates can stand out in the job market while applying?
0: So I think really emphasize your soft skills. With this proliferation of AI, a lot of employers are looking for people with really good communication skills, who are really good at teamwork, who have really good face-to-face connections. You know, technical skills are great, but a lot of those can be automated at this point. A lot of administrative tasks that were often associated with entry-level jobs can be automated. So a lot of employers are looking for your ability to, you know, resolve conflict, your ability to adapt, your ability to have new ideas and be resilient. Those are things you want to emphasize to employers because the job market is shifting and they want to know that you can grow with the company and you're not just there to offer, like, you know, a core set of five skills that a computer could do.
1: And you talk about doom jobbing. What is that and how does it come into play here?
0: Sure. So doom jobbing is a cycle of endlessly applying for employment postings, refreshing your LinkedIn and scrolling. And I think it just feels like you are constantly being rejected, right? It's like, if you're checking a dating app and no one's getting back to you, you're going to feel a type of way about it. And it's going to be really frustrating and it's emotional and it can really hit your ego, but it is a reality and you just need to be resilient through it because the longer someone stays unemployed, the harder it can be to reenter the workforce. The longer someone is unemployed, the less leverage they have to ask for the money they want and deserve. So finding that job that's not perfect, like a service industry job or even temp work or freelance work, is really important, you know, just to stop that doom jobbing cycle and to get yourself out there and build your confidence. And like I said, in some ways, like, you know, just put a couple $100 in your pocket.
2: That's this weekend's Nicole Murray with MarketWatch columnist Aditi Srikant. Coming up next on This Weekend, drama at a survivalist compound in South Dakota.
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4: 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Liberty wasn't just an idea, it was a cause worth fighting for. 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

0: Thanks for being with us. What started as a way to cope with grief has become a source of purpose and affordable treasures for one Rhode Island retiree. For years, Jack Burnett has been a familiar face along Norwood Avenue in Warwick. These days, his front lawn is often filled with bicycles, furniture, tools, and other items waiting for a second chance. But behind the collection of restored goods is a story about resilience. WJAR Television says when he retired in 2020, his wife became seriously ill and passed away. And for a year, he did nothing. But eventually, something changed. Burnett began doing what he'd always enjoyed, fixing things. As he drove around Warwick, he started noticing discarded items sitting at the curb. He thought maybe he could repair them, so he brought them home. What began as a hobby became a mission. Today, there's an ever-changing selection on his lawn. The sales help supplement his fixed income. But Burnett says making money isn't the main goal. It's helping somebody else, since it helps him. That'll do it for this hour. For Nicole Murray, I'm Gordon Deal. Thanks for listening to This Weekend.
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4: From ABC News, I'm Chuck Sievertson. This issue of Time has become a federal case, says ABC's Alex Stone in Los Angeles.
5: California's vote count for governor and mayor of Los Angeles is still ongoing from Tuesday night's primary. But now the U.S. Attorney's Office in L.A. says there are multiple election fraud investigations underway, but did not give any specifics.
4: Democrat Javier Becerra has advanced to the general election for California governor to succeed Democratic incumbent Gavin Newsom. Graham Plattner has been leading Governor Janet Mills ahead of Maine's Democratic primary for U.S. Senate, but two identified women in a New York Times article claim they were physically abused by him during their relationships. Plattner making an appeal for understanding last night, mentioning his battles with post-traumatic stress disorder.
6: Now, as every single piece of that past and journey gets dug up, litigated, and weaponized, you have my back.
4: The winner of Tuesday's primary will face longtime Maine Republican Senator Susan Collins. Bahrain's government says that Iran fired missiles and drones towards it in Kuwait today. The foreign ministry said they were shot down. A real cliffhanger of an ending last night at Game 2 of the NBA Finals in San Antonio. Spurs were ahead most of the first half, but the New York Knicks tied it late at 104 each. With 12 seconds left, ABC's Ryan Field.
7: Victor Wembanyama's pass off the back of Stephon Castle. Brunson gets it, is fouled, makes one free throw to take the lead. Wemby with one final shot with the game on the line, and it's no good. 105-104, the final. That is now 13 wins in a row for the Knicks. And remember, they've only lost twice in these playoffs, and they were by 1 point each.
4: Game 3 is Monday. Monday night in New York, the Knicks lead the series 2-0. 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
4: Israeli troops killed a seven-month-old Palestinian boy after firing at his parents' vehicle in the occupied West Bank, says the Palestinian Health Ministry. His parents were wounded. It's under review, says the Israeli military. It also says soldiers shot at a vehicle that looked like it was speeding toward them. People in St. Petersburg, Russia's second-largest city, were told not to leave their homes after a large-scale Ukrainian drone attack today. This is a day after the Russian president refused an offer to meet Ukraine's president. A driverless car was caught on police body cam video blocking fire trucks during that deadly fire in Dallas last week. ABC's Morgan Norwood.
12: A driverless car slowing responders as a massive fire tore through a Dallas apartment complex. They scrambled to secure the scene.
13: Call may be recorded for quality assurance.
14: Okay, yes, you need to move this car ASAP, please.
12: Police say three minutes after the constable arrived, Waymo reportedly unlocking the car, allowing the deputy to drive it out of the way.
14: Okay.
12: This mishap, just the latest in a series of wayward Waymo incidents, raising fresh concern about how these driverless vehicles respond during emergencies.
4: As rare as shark attacks are, say the experts, here's another. A spearfisher was killed today in Australia's third fatal shark attack in 4 weeks, police say. A pair of red pandas arrived at Taiwan's Taipei City Zoo today from China's Shanghai Zoo. Chuck Sievertson, ABC News.
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21: And good morning, everybody. This is Randy Filio back in studio at WKBK, otherwise known as Dan Mitchell's Living Room. And we're going to be here on Saturdays from 7 to 8 for the foreseeable future anyhow. As Dan mentioned, Abby is going to be on at least summer hiatus. She had a baby, and, you know, they'll be returning at some point, you know, when the baby can handle itself a little bit. I figure that'll be about 18 years being a dad. You know how that goes, guys. You know, it's like, so anyhow, you know, kudos to Abby. I'm sure she has her work cut out for her right now. So at least for this hour, this first version of First Coffee, and many of you get up a lot earlier, so you're probably on your third or fourth cups of coffee. Forrest joins me in the studio today, taking over the control board. So just Forrest and I. Thanks for coming in, Forrest. It's always appreciated to have to get up a little earlier in the morning now, you know, on a Saturday.
0: Yeah, but it's no earlier than I get for the rest of the week, so.
21: You're pretty standard for yourself.
0: Yeah.
21: Yeah, this is
0: it's no problem for me.
21: A little bit earlier for me, but, you know, I mean, like I mentioned, you mentioned to Dan, so I have to get up a little bit early on a Saturday morning because Dan gets up at 3 in the morning. Dan's like, yeah, that's not early. So anyhow, once again, kudos to Abby and enjoy your summer of motherhood, and I'm sure you'll find it very interesting. So number into the studio is 603-357-1290. If anybody has anything to say or updates or things you'd like to promote, like most of the shows that I do here in WKBK, we are non-scripted. I write down a bunch of things that have happened, gone on. That'll be pretty much my intention on the 7-day show here, is I'll go over things that happened in Keene or the area for the past week, you know, or I'll just pick up the Keene's history book and I'll do something just totally right off beat. You know, like I said, the show's going to be kind of free and wide open. So if you have anything to say, just give us a call if you'd like to even promote an event going on this weekend. Speaking of events going on this weekend, which is today on Saturday, and they're setting up now a Taste of Keene, which has become one of the downtown events that's really taken off over the last couple of years. Started off, like many events, started off just as a smaller event to fill in, you know, right after COVID and trying to get people out and about and give the restaurants a little bit of a boost in the arm, because we know back then.
0: If I remember right, though, didn't a version of it exist before COVID? Four or 5 years before that, didn't they do something like that?
21: There's been a couple of things that it was almost like the Music Fest. You know, the Music Fest started off as a little bit of a different type of event, then it evolved in itself. Or the Pumpkin Fest, I think, actually started off as the Harvest Fest.
0: Yeah.
21: So, remember, everything kind of starts off a little bit of a, you know.
0: I think there was something that was like the International Food Festival.
21: You are right. It was called the International Festival. It was downtown. And that kind of took a hiatus. And that's kind of come back to life every year. They do it up at the rec center.
0: Oh, okay.
21: And yep. But you are right. That is absolutely correct. I remember back then you had little passports to different countries. And
0: yeah,
21: you'd get have a, eights and stuff
0: get
21: like
0: a
21: that.
0: Stamped as well,
21: yep.
0: Right?
21: Yep.
0: As you went
21: yep.
0: into
21: a
0: the different
21: passport.
0: Booths. Yeah.
21: Yep. You are correct. Forrest, you're early in the morning and your coffee's kicking in because mine hasn't yet. A lot of the events started off as something else. And, you know, like for people that have been in Keene for a while, you remember one of the popular events downtown was sidewalk sales. And, you know, I'm sure, and we'll get to the downtown project here in a while. I don't want that to dominate the hour of the show, but there'll be a lot of different things that are tried over the next few years. And, you know, I think sidewalk sales was always very popular. I remember one of the complaints back then, though, it became so popular that outside vendors were coming in.
0: Yeah, and setting up
21: selling
0: shop.
21: Their products downtown. So.
0: Yeah.
21: And the merchants that were, you know, paying the rent along Main Street were like, hey, well, you know, wait a second.
0: That's not unlike the cookie gate that happened, right?
21: Right, right. Cookie gate. That's a good one. You know, but one thing that happened out of the cookie gate, when people that are aware of that, an outside vendor came in, got a one-day permit and sold their cookies on Railroad Square.
0: Mm-hmm.
21: In a lot of the bakeries, and we got a bunch of good bakeries in the downtown area, the owners were like, hey, wait a second. What about us? But in hindsight, it brought them good attention.
0: Yeah.
21: In the end, you know, kind of like, you know, if somebody gives you lemons, you make lemonade. And they came out and said, hey, what about us?
0: And they were like, hey, if people are interested in that, we can do this too. So.
21: Yeah. And you know, like I said, you have lemons, you make lemonade. They came back and there are some really, really good bakeries in the downtown Keene area. And of course, they're all calorie free, so don't have to worry about it. You know, and I went to B-Bakes the other day and just have a cup of coffee and I just looked up and there's a huge piece of cheesecake just staring me in the eye. And it was talking to me. I swear to God, it was talking to me. And I had to say, no, we can't have this conversation right now. But, man, it's just some really phenomenal bakeries right here in downtown Keene. We're fortunate. For a small little city, we have a lot of eateries. And
0: yes.
21: And I mentioned to people, especially with this downtown project coming up, if you go to the chain restaurants, you go to the chain stores, fine. Nobody's going to convince you not to. But maybe like one out of three, one out of four visits, go to the local guy now, help keep them on the area.
0: And the project shouldn't really affect parking all that much, right? Because like the areas that are being worked on are just the side parking.
21: Yeah, it'll be a little bit of a pain for a while.
0: The street stuff.
21: Like the first phase, well, I guess we are going to jump onto the downtown project a little
0: Sorry.
21: Bit. The first phase of it that's going to come up, scheduled to come up in mid-July, will be basically starts off on the east side of Central Square, kind of the City Hall block area. Okay. That's where the first phase will go. And then gradually it'll work its way around the common. And then by November, they want to wrap up that section of it. So, we'll see. Everything looks great on paper,
0: Of course.
21: Until you get that backhoe into the ground and you start finding the wooden water pipes.
0: Or you get the 10 days of rain.
21: Please don't. It only rains on – I was going to say it only rains on Saturdays.
0: As somebody who had to work the board for the Swamp Bats when they were on the radios here.
21: Right.
0: There was a lot of rain usually in June. Because yes. I remember a lot of those games getting rained out, and then there was like a big rush in July to fill all those games double headers.
21: And, of course, Kevin Watterson, the Swamp Bats, sent him out of the air a lot this year. And kudos to WKBK for giving him a lot of airtime because our hometown ball team deserves it. One thing the NECBL did this year, they reformulated their schedule a little bit or redesigned their schedule a little bit to allow more days for makeup days.
0: Oh, okay.
21: If there's a rain out. So Kevin would have to give the other details on that. But one thing, Kevin and I stay in touch a lot. I have a really good weather app, and I don't want to get Pat Bagano mad out there, but a lot of weather apps, they're terrible. They're just way off. And I have one that actually does pretty good. So actually, Kevin and I have been texting even already early this morning. It's like, what does the weather look like for game time today? And for the Taste of Keene. So, but anyhow, we have a caller on the air. Thank you for calling in. How are you this morning?
1: Hey, I'm doing all right so far. How are you, Randy?
21: Hey, good morning, John. Yeah, I remember you and I were talking about how you used to do an earlier Saturday morning show. So I'm a little groggy. I'm not used to this extra hour here.
1: Oh, yeah. I used to come in get on the air at 5.
21: Yeah, you can keep that one.
1: Oh, yeah, I know. After 4 years, that's what did it. When I saw another winter coming, I said, I can't do this anyway. I get up at 3.
21: Right.
1: Sometimes I'd have to shovel the end of the driveway to get out.
21: Yeah. Oh, yeah.
1: It killed me. So, but I called because something came up yesterday. Dan was talking about the Taste of Keene and the Art Walk downtown.
21: Yep.
1: And it's been requested, I guess, that you leave your pets at home.
21: Right.
1: No. Now, my question is, are dogs prohibited in cemeteries in Keene?
21: Yes.
1: Like city ordinance?
21: By city ordinance. That is correct. And all of them are clearly marked. It says, dogs in cemeteries. And I know a counselor earlier this year wanted to change that a little bit, which, some things in Keene don't draw a lot of attention. That one did.
1: And it should, because people are upset by going to put flowers on somebody's grave and finding a mound of dog excrement on it.
21: Right.
1: So that's enforceable by an ordinance. I mean, there's probably some kind of a fine associated with it.
21: That is correct. That is correct. So, and yes, John, you're probably alluding to, you probably saw a dog in the cemetery. There are some people that still abuse that.
1: No, that isn't why I called.
21: Sure, okay.
1: What I called was the fact that we have a city ordinance against dogs in a cemetery means that the city has the power to prohibit pets in certain areas, right? I mean, certain city-owned areas.
21: Right.
1: So my question is, because when Danny was talking yesterday and somebody called in and said, they've asked to leave your pets at home, but always people will always show up, and there's a 200-pound Doberman pincher there.
21: Right.
1: And so would it be conceivable that the city government could have an ordinance that would have an enforcement to it about no at certain city public functions like the Taste of Keene. Right now,
2: right.
1: People are going to be downtown this afternoon, and someone's going to bring their three giant dogs, and they shouldn't. Is there any way that they could be encouraged to not do it, like by giving them a $50 fine? You know what I mean? You understand what I mean?
2: Yeah, I absolutely know what you mean. And it's funny, John.

0: would have to be written legally. So it would, I mean, I would envision it as being, you know, I come and ask permission to use the downtown, and I have to do all of that. Right. And I request that it be a four-legged animal free.
1: Correct.
0: And you, the city, under the terms of this agreement, will ensure that it is, and you'll enforce it by this new ordinance, and someone with his Dobermans down there will get a $50 fine and be ordered to leave immediately. I mean, that's something like that must happen in the cemetery, I would assume.
1: Yeah, you're right. You know, of course, you know, the cemetery, it's, you know, kind of, well, self-enforced unless an officer sees you, you know.
0: Yeah.
1: Walk. But yeah, and of course, the downtown event, there's usually at least one or two police officers, you know, on duty for that area. So, you're correct, John. I will... I'm glad you brought that up.
0: I'd request it as a constituent that you look into it so I don't have to write a letter to the city council, because the request is not doesn't have the authority behind it. But if somebody got fined $50 one time, probably the next time, he wouldn't bring his dogs.
1: That is a good point.
0: Put some bite into the request.
1: Oh, there you go.
0: Yeah.
1: I'm actually writing this as you're talking. I'm saying I have a constituent, which is going to be you, and I will I will see the city attorney on Monday morning.
0: All right, I appreciate that. What else can we discuss? Anything? You got anyone waiting to call in?
1: Oh, I don't know at this point. I'm just still trying to wake up. By the time I wake up, it'll be 8 o'clock. Well, you know, what we have, and I'm glad you brought up the Taste of Keene, because it goes from 11 to 30 to 3:30. And, of course, you know, and we're talking about the swamp bats, too, and the potential for these dangerous thunderstorms coming in. But I'm looking at my weather app now, and that seems to, for our area, it seems to have subsided. It looks like maybe between 2 and 4 today we could get a shower. But it doesn't look too bad right now. It looks like the, which is good, because, as you know, John, when it's Saturday, it rains, you know.
0: Oh, yeah, but, geez, it looks nice. All that rain has turned everybody's lawns beautiful green.
1: Well, I know. We were in a drought situation for so long. Of course, Keene, we sit at the bottom of the hill, so the towns may get the drought because they send us all their water because water goes downhill.
0: Yeah, well.
1: But the Taste of Keene, of course, and the Keene Art Walk is going on right now, too, so you can enjoy both. You do the Taste of Keene, you walk around, you know, try a bite from everybody. And now through the June 14th is the artwork and all the... And kudos to all the stores, you know, downtown that allow the artists to bring their artwork in. We walked a little bit of it last night, and I'm going to go back and today and finish it
0: up. Oh, yeah, I intend to go down. My wife and I and my granddaughter, I hope, go down and walk through the Taste of Keene and the artwork and see the local artists and the multiple paintings of Mount Monadnock, which I think is required. If you want to be a local artist, you have to do at least one Mount Monadnock to display.
1: Absolutely. Absolutely. No, you are correct. It's that route, as you head to Jaffrey there, you know, you get the base of Mount Monadnock with a swamp and everything, especially in the fall. Everybody sits there and you see all the easels out there and everybody painting it, which, not me, I just take a photo with my camera and just pretend it's a painting, you know. So.
0: Well, it's recognizable, I mean, now, because there are so many that I like to pull that. There's a pullover on your way to Dublin at Howe Reservoir.
1: Yes.
0: Yep. And you can pull in there, and I had a 10-power little telescope, and I would look up at the peak during decent weather, and it looked like the red ants are all over a sugar cube. You know, you could see all this movement over the top of the mountain.
1: Oh, yeah. No, I know exactly what you're talking about.
0: And that's a very recognizable aspect to Mount Monadnock, too. I could look at the picture and say, oh, that was painted from Howe Reservoir side.
1: I believe, going back into history of Mount Monadnock, I believe it's still the second most climbed mountain in the world.
0: Well, over the years, I think I've seen it alternated between Mount Monadnock and Mount Fuji in Japan.
1: Great. Yeah, it's always number one, number two. So, I mean, of course, Mount Monadnock's probably a little easier to climb than Mount Fuji, but or Mount Everest, but whatever, you know. But, you're right. I mean, the artwork, you know, I was downtown last night looking at some of it. And while we're jumping into things happening today, I'm glad you brought that up, John. Swamp Bats are scheduled for their second home game tonight, and I wanted to make it to the home opener, but of course, they schedule it on a Thursday, and what happens on Thursday? It's city council night. I always complain about that because whenever something really great goes on in Keene that I want to go to, I'll say, I'll bet that's going to be on a Thursday. And I think they do it by design just to keep city councilors away. Here, you guys, go to City Hall and play and leave us alone, you know? So.
0: Well, all right. I'm going to continue on with my Saturday morning duties, and maybe I brought up a subject

0: other people might comment on.
1: When you
0: write that up for the city council, you can mention me by name.
1: Oh, we'll put your name in the ordinance. You know, we'll make sure it's named after you. You know,
0: all right.
1: All bark, no bite. We don't mind barking. We don't want biting. So I'll figure out a good name for you, John, when I submit it.
0: All right. Thanks a lot, Randy.
1: Have a great day. We'll talk to you later. Anyhow, this is First Coffee on WKBK. It's our First Coffee, First Coffee.
2: First Coffee, First Coffee.
1: Now, next week, and I'll be doing the 7 to 8 every Saturday, even when I'm scheduled and not scheduled for my other shows. Today would have been my normal day off from WKBK, but I told Dan, it's Saturday morning, I'm up anyhow, I'll come in. And I believe Chris Coates comes in today in about 35 minutes. Next weekend and then the weekend after, I was scheduled from 8 to 10, so now it'll be 7 to 10. So, this morning, a lot of people like, Dan Eaton and some of the other people that joined me, I said, sleep in, I'm only here for an hour. If I run out of things to talk about, I'll hit some things off Forrest, and Forrest has a history of Keene to talk about. So, anyhow, yeah, Swamp Bats tonight. 6:30, and I'm looking at the weather app. It looks like we'll get the taste of Keene in just fine. Might be a little bit of a shower this afternoon, but it looks like for the first pitch for the Swamp Bats, things will be cleared out, and I plan on getting out there tonight. So stop out there and, cheer on our team, who, by the way, are 2-0 now. They won again last night. Their first two games, they went into the ninth inning losing, and they rallied both games in the ninth inning and won. And last night, they did the same thing. They were losing. They tied it up in the ninth, and they came back in extra innings and won 6-3. So our Swamp Bats are undefeated.
2: How's their pitching looking?
1: Last year, they had trouble in the beginning of the season because so many other pitchers were involved in tournaments.
2: Yeah, and which is usually the case.
1: Pitching is good. They won the first game 4-3, and then the second game last night, they just won 6-3. So the pitching is holding up.
2: Okay.
1: Usually, and Kevin Watterson can correct me if I'm wrong, pitching's usually ahead of the hitting, especially early in the season. A lot of these players, they were born playing baseball. They were born, they had a bat in their hand, they had a glove in the other hand, and off they went. Most of them, or many of them, have never held a wooden bat in their lives.
2: Yep.
1: Now, back in my day, which was a couple of years ago, all you had was wooden bats. Everybody had a big old wooden bat, had chunks taken out of it and splinters out of it. But you brought your bat to the local ballpark and, you played local neighborhood baseball. And you hit the old crack of the bat. Now it's the ping of the bat. And you watch some of these college games, and I'll occasionally watch a couple of them, get the highlights on ESPN. Man, they make contact with aluminum bat, and that ball's still going.
2: Yeah.
1: And the difference is with the aluminum bats is if you go out and catch some of the games with aluminum bat, you can get a pitch and hit one off the handle and still get a single. There's enough. You hit the
2: still enough force.
1: Yeah. You hit the handle of the wooden bat, and a lot of times they'll just split the bat and the ball just drops in front of the catcher. So what would have been a single in college ball is just a ground out in the NECBL. And so the pitchers are ahead of the batters, as long as where I usually see the pitchers struggle a little bit is getting adjusted in just giving up walks. The pitchers are usually ahead of the hitters, but they catch up, especially at Alumni Field. The hitters are a little bit behind right now. They're getting they got their clutch hits the first two games. But I'm hoping tonight they start, they light up. They put a few out into center field. And for those of you that haven't been to a Swamp Bats game, sometimes when you drive in, you'll say, wow, look at these open spaces right in the center field parking lot. Why isn't anybody parking here? Well, that's usually why, because that's home run territory.
2: It's my one fear going to a game is catching that ball.
1: So I never park right behind the center field fence because that's where a lot of the home runs get launched there. So that'll be tonight at 6:35 is first pitch. The great thing about the Swamp Bats game for me is, as somebody who's never been afraid to talk much, as you know, for me it's enjoyable just to the conversations you have between innings. But I believe I hear a little bit of music in the background. That's Forrest telling me that we need to get a word from our sponsors. So anyhow, welcome to First Coffee, the first coffee of First Coffee, and we'll be back after a word from our sponsors. Be right back.

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1: And welcome back to First Coffee, and many of you are probably on your

0: third or fourth cup of coffee, depending on what time you get up in the morning. Welcome to First Coffee. And like I said, we'll be here every Saturday morning from 7 to 8. I'll continue hosting my other shows, like I said, next Saturday, the next two Saturdays. I was on 8 to 10, so now I'll be on 7 to 10. I'll get some good co-hosts and guests lined up with me also, because as much as I can talk, 3 hours is a long time to talk.
1: And it is.
0: I even get tired of hearing myself talking for 3 hours. So anyhow, welcome back. We're talking about things that are happening in downtown Keene today. Thank you for John for calling in. Taste of Keene today starts at 11:30. Keene Artwork ongoing through June 14th. Home Swat Bats game tonight. So you can go downtown today, have something to eat, see the art, go to Alumni Field tonight. Busy day. And next Friday is the Keene High graduation. And so far, looking at my, like I said, my weather app, weather's still looking good for outdoor. The last couple of years has been kind of shaky, and you saw what happened to Keene State this year. That was bad news.
1: I think it rained during my graduation from Keene High.
0: Did it?
1: Yeah. I believe it, because I think we were in the gymnasium for that one.
0: Well, you're either outside of the rain or inside of the gym sweltering, so yeah. It's one or the other. So hoping for a good outdoor graduation this year. We'll keep our fingers crossed that the weather looks pretty good. Moving on to other things. What happened this week at City Council and School Board? I had two meetings this week. One was on school boards meet on Tuesday, so typically I don't run into any conflicts. As long as the city doesn't do anything special on a Tuesday, that's usually my school board night. And it was the last meeting of this semester, because as we just mentioned, everybody goes on vacation here on Friday. We still meet, but it'll be the last major meeting we have for a couple of months. It was a 4.5 hour meeting, and it was long. City Council typically will go 1.5 hour, 2 hours. This week it went longer, but school board went 4.5 hours, and those meetings are painful. You get a lot done, but you get to the end of them, and you're kind of punchy. You know, you're like, oh man. I gotta get my first, second, third, and fourth cup of coffee in me when you do those type of meetings. We wrap things up with the school board. Like I said, it was about 4.5 hours. Prior to that, and I wanted to give a little shout out to Superintendent Rob Millay and the groundskeeper for the SAU, Keene SAU's Ken Dooley, and with Kevin Watterson. I called them all, and I said, let's walk Alumni Field. I said, we got the Swamp Bat season coming up. Through the course of the season, it means 40,000 or 50,000 people are going to, come to Keene. I mean, obviously, many are Keene residents, but the Swamp Bats pushes hard to get people from other communities to come in. And we do have, the Swamp Bats do have a big following. So I really wanted to make sure that Alumni Field, was looking its best. And Ken Dooley and his grounds crew do a phenomenal job out there. So we just walked around. I pointed out a couple of things that sometimes if you're there every day, you don't see it. And they said, minor, let's clean that up a little bit. Let's move that around a little bit. And they were great to do that. And once again, they all have busy schedules. And I appreciate they took the time to walk the field with me. I also, the reason I did that, I'm on the school board, but I'm the chairman for the Building and Facilities and Grounds Committee. Mm-hmm. So, it's just one of those little, hats that you have to wear that you do that. And anybody on the school board has different committees that you might be a chair of or just a member of. But that one I'm chair of. So, but being a lifetime Keenite, I've always taken great pride in Alumni Field, as most of our citizens do. Just a great old ballpark. And so we walked it, mentioned a couple of things. And there's other things I'd like to see that we can improve over the years. But, everything costs money. I mean, everything. Yeah. The Swamp Bats are a volunteer organization. But, the Alumni Field, it's an old field. And speaking about that, kudos to the Keene Swamp Bats, because as we are walking the field and the concession area, if you haven't been there since last year, you'll see the concession area has been modernized and, looks really great. And, the amount of French fries and burgers and hot dogs they put out of there is phenomenal. But one thing that you're
1: really good French fries.
0: They have. Yeah.
1: Really,
0: I mean,
1: good
0: that's,
1: French fries.
0: And that's just potatoes are health food. So eat as many as you want.
1: And they're doing fried dough this year, right?
0: Yeah. They're having a truck out there, a food truck that does fried dough. So, Yeah, you know, and once again, if you eat it at alumni field, the calories don't count, so don't worry about that.
1: They stay on the field.
0: Exactly. It was kind of, what happens in Vegas stays in Vegas. Well, whatever calories you get at alumni field stays at alumni field. Look at the new concessions area. They've really they've brought it, you know, modernized it. And with that said, when you're modernizing, it also requires electrical fixtures. Upgrades. And the Swamp Bats have donated $35,000 this year of electrical upgrades because a lot of those machines in the concession area, you know, they take a little bit of wattage and amperage, and they're finding breakers were tripping. So they went from a 100 amp to a 200 amp, and And I was out there watching the electricians, and they were busting butt because they're like, oh, that was 2 days before the home opener. And they were cranking. And so once again, you know, kudos to everybody involved at Alumni Field, into the Swamp Bats. Over the lifetime the Swamp Bats have been here, they've donated over $500,000 of upgrades to Alumni Field. And what that means is taxpayers don't have to. Because not only do the Swamp Bats use it for their, you know, 2 months that they're there, but the other, you know, the high school and the Legion, when they play there, everybody gets to take advantage of those upgrades. And it's upgrades the city, the taxpayers didn't have to do. So once again, when you go to a Swamp Bats game and, you know, you buy some French fries, you know, you just buy a ticket at the gate, or if you're a sponsor, once again, those local monies turn around. And you know, anytime you don't have to use a tax dollar to fix something, the better. So kudos to everybody involved with the upgrade to Alumni Field, and hopefully I'll see you all out there tonight, because I'll be there bright and early and sampling some of the health food, you know, obviously, after I sample all the health food downtown today. So anyhow, yeah, you know, talking about the Marathon School Board meeting, it started off with giving award to the exceptional teachers, and I'll tell you, there's a lot of exceptional teachers in this town. I mean, I knew we had good teachers, and then you get on the school board and you realize, wow, we have some real phenomenal teachers. And that these awards were nominated by the parents and students and their peers. They would write in letters to the school board saying why this teacher should get an award. And then you have a kind of a committee that has to decipher who gets what. And I'll tell you, the letters that came in and saying why they felt this particular teacher, you know, should get the award, was they're just phenomenal. Just showing where the teachers just go so far above and beyond. In today's day and age, you know, maybe teaching back in my day was more the writing, math, and arithmetic, as they called it back then. You know, teachers right now.
1: Three R's?
0: The three R's, exactly. Yeah. Writing, arithmetic, yeah. Kids today, it's just different. We always like to say, you know, the good old days, but it's just different, and the teachers have to go through a lot more than you know what we were brought up with. So kudos to them. They got the Exceptional Teachers Awards, and to all the teachers in Keene. And we also gave some awards to retiring teachers, you know, 25, 30, 40 years teaching in Keene. And fortunately, we have some good young teachers coming in behind them. Last year, we faced a real shortage, like everybody did, of employees, teachers, support staff. It was a tough year at a lot of the elementary schools. For example, I'm the liaison for Fuller School, and they were like five important positions down last year, this whole past year. I was speaking to the principal about it the other day, and she had mentioned one thing that she noticed also is those positions for this next year have all been filled. So, and, you know, especially with special education and kids that just, you know, just have issues going on in their lives, you know, no fault of their own. Yeah. And so those positions have been filled. So this
1: have
0: upcoming
1: they,
0: have year,
1: they just been moving on, or has it been a retirement issue?
0: A little bit of everything.
1: A little bit of both.
0: Mainly it was retirements, and there just wasn't the bodies coming in to fill. But that's like that in a lot of professions. The boomers, my era, made up the largest percentage of employees. And after COVID, a lot of boomers who were working, still working, could have retired but didn't retire, were still working, a huge portion of them decided it's a great time to retire.
1: Yeah.
0: And there just wasn't the staff and bodies available coming up to fill those positions. You see that with police officers. That's a double whammy because it's a job a lot of younger people just don't want to do.
1: Well, just the whole population boom at that time. It didn't stay that way. Like a lot of your generation came from 4 or 5 siblings.
0: Yes.
1: And my generation even was just like 2 or 3 maybe.
0: Right. And now it's like 1, 2, or 0.
1: Yeah.
0: You know, I know a lot of couples out there that are in their 30s that haven't had any children. So, yeah, I mean, it was an issue. But what we're seeing in the Keene district right now, and it's tough in school districts right now. You saw what happened in Claremont. They were 5 million off. Concord, 16 million off. And there's a lot of finger pointing, but one of the issues that I see, and this is an issue that we brought up, which is part of the reason we had a four and a half hour meeting, is that the policies that come down from the state of New Hampshire legislature, and a lot of it has to do with funding. I mean, a lot of it has to do with funding. What are they funding? What aren't they funding? What is the new policies for funding? And if you're not on top of it, I mean, you really need a legal department and some really sharp people in your administration looking at these policies coming down from Concord. Because if you misinterpret one and it's a funding one, you might find yourself like Concord did, 16 million short. This was not a case of anybody being negligent or reckless, or it's just a case of misinterpretation. Mm. And if you misinterpret it by in something that a funding mechanism that, you know, causes you to be short, you know, well, in Claremont's case, 5 million, or Concord's case, 16 million. I mean, the only place you can go in the state of New Hampshire really is property taxes or layoffs. And that's one thing that we have a policy committee. I was on that previously. I'm not on that committee now. It's a grinding committee to be on. Like I said, I chair the buildings and facilities and grounds. It's a lot of work, but I mean, it's pretty straightforward, except the funding mechanisms. You know, you have to be really careful about funding, because I even mentioned, well, why don't we take care of this and why don't we modify that? And then you look at the cost of it. You're like, okay, that's why we haven't really, you know, modified this or improved it over the years, is because it just costs money. Hence going back to the Swamp Bats, when they contribute money, it's like, thank you very much, you know, because now we don't have to go to the finance committee of the school board and ask for monies for that.
1: There's a lot of fields there at the high school too.
0: So. Oh yeah. No, the alumni field is a big, you know.
1: Well, it's big, but then there's also the other fields on the other side there.
0: Right. A scripture field. You start all the way down when you come up Arch Street, and you start with the soccer fields now, and you work your way up to the girls softball field. And if the church wasn't tucked in the middle over there, you know,
1: it would all be
0: fields, you know, all the way up through.
1: Makes sense.
0: And, So, you know, the buildings and grounds, and also I have to, you know, one of the buildings also. So when I meet with my committee, when we meet, we talk about that. We're also talking about, all the schools, and we go over all the repairs going to the schools, what's going to be needed, what's some of the code up, you know, you'll get the fire marshal and say, okay, we need to upgrade this and this school, or a roof on this school is going to need to be done. It's always ongoing. But once again, the toughest committee on the school board, in my opinion, is policy, because you're interpreting not only your policy, but does your policy, is it in agreement with state policy? And did state policy change this week? Because, and I'll never get to all the things I wanted to talk about today, but I'm just talking about the House bills that were passed by the legislature just a couple days ago. And these are policies that local school boards now are going to have to go in and try to change by next year. So anyhow, that's what we did this week on school board. And
1: do you only get the 1 year to start compliance with anything that comes out this year?
0: A lot of times it's immediate. It's like, it depends how the bill comes down from Concord. It might be, you know, you need to change right now. And in cases of some communities, if you're not on it, and your legal department's not on it, and your finance people aren't on it, you can find yourself in a hole real quick.
1: And the penalty for not being in compliance is usually like funding taken away?
0: Well, usually it's – well, yeah, compliance – yeah, usually it has to do with money. The bottom line of everybody is that, like, it usually has to do, you know, with money.
1: Right.
0: And, of course, you know, you don't want to find yourself, you know, in the courts. That's not usually the case. It's usually funding. That's always – and you see it out of Washington also. You know, go by our rules or we're taking our funding away. Which, even when you play by the rules with Washington, they still take your money away. But that's another story that we could go on for another coffee hour.
1: Isn't that how New Hampshire got a seatbelt law eventually?
0: Yes. You're going to take money away from the highways. But I do believe, and somebody can call in and correct me if I'm wrong, I don't believe New Hampshire has a seatbelt law right now. I don't think adults in New Hampshire, and I think we're the only state that has it. I was just reading something about that the other day. Somebody can correct me if I'm wrong, but I think they just said
1: is it like 18 and under.
0: Yeah, I think it's
1: type law.
0: Minors have to have the seatbelt on, but the adult doesn't. And they did take away some money. Of course, the state of New Hampshire, we've seen this with the legislature up there now. It's like, who needs revenue? Yeah. They'll just make it up with property taxes. And like I said, that's a story I could go on for hours about. Speaking about the state when it comes to school board issues, they did table House Bill 751, which was going to allow open enrollment throughout the state, which any student could go anywhere. But the wording on it was just horrendous. It was like, what does this really mean? Because even the lawyers couldn't figure it out. They're like, what do you mean by this? And what are the exceptions? And we were on this early on of the Keene School Board. We saw this coming. So we got together with our legal department and we wrote up our definition of what we thought open enrollment would be in Keene. And then the state saw it. Some of the state legislatures, they went back and they tried to rewrite it saying, oh no, you can't get away with that. We're not going to let you do that. Okay. And that's one of the reasons that it got tabled, because other communities were jumping on board too, saying, okay, well, if you're going to do this, this is our interpretation of it. And then once again, all the lawyers get in the same room and what's your interpretation of the law? And so that got tabled, which is good. One House bill that did slip through at the end, and we've talked about this on some of my radio shows that I've been here, the business enterprise tax, they did move to reduce it from 0.055 to 0.050%. It's like, what does that mean? It means the state has just now downshifted another $26 million. And I know people hate to hear the word downshifting because it's probably a word that's used a little too often. But it's real, and they just downshifted another $26 million, which will, as long as the governor signs it, which she's going to, we're going to lose another $26 million, which means that's going to downshift onto property taxpayers. It is what it is. Until we wrote a letter, the city council did, we wrote a letter to the governor and all the state legislatures, like some other communities have done. We said, knock it off. You can't keep doing this and expecting communities to survive and keep raising property taxes. We just can't do that anymore. The property taxes are way too high. And they keep getting away with it. And when people call in, there's a couple of callers that call in this show talking about, you know, what's the city doing? What's the school board doing? And I can, I'll go down the list of what we do, but I'll ask people, have you called the governor's office or your legislature? And I get people want to call in and complain about taxes. Absolutely do that. Never let elected officials off the hook, including myself. You want to point something out, point it out. It's like the buck stops here. I've never been to shy away from saying there's nothing we can do. There's always things that you can do. But this multi-million-dollar downshift on the property taxpayers is just, as I said, in the last couple of years, we were reaching an unsustainable area. And we've surpassed unsustainable. We're way beyond that now. And you can see that with housing. And I could jump into the Roosevelt School Housing Project where we could build 10 of those and still not fill them all because it's such a demand for affordable housing in Keene.
1: Yeah.
0: Affordable is always this, the key
1: that's
0: word.
1: That's always a weird.
0: What's affordable mean? It usually means you're not paying more than 30% for the roof over your head. And that is long gone by the board, affordable housing. So it all ties in together. And I don't want to get too deep on that. Of course, I've only got a couple minutes left, so I'm not going to be getting too deep on it. But, You got to pay attention. You got to pay attention to how they're voting up in Concord and what bills the governor is signing. And she does it with a smile, but I mean—
1: They always do it with a smile.
0: They always do it with a smile, but it's like, what does that really mean when in Governor Ayotte's always saying this, oh, you know, taxes, taxes, taxes, we're going to cut taxes. Well, when the state cuts taxes, they're really cutting revenues and they're dumping it onto property taxes. So people that don't normally pay attention to politics in taxes, please start paying attention because it is, we've surpassed unsustainable. We were close a couple of years ago. We've way gone by. That's in the rearview mirror now, the unsustainable. We can't take any more downshifting to increase property taxes. It just can't happen. Going on, what happened this week at City Council? I got about 2 minutes.
1: About a minute.
0: I got about a minute.
1: About a minute before music.
0: A bunch of stuff happened. But the main thing that happened, and I can go over this next Saturday, a lot of things is, you know, obviously you saw that the you know, the downtown project is going to happen. Mm-hmm. It looks like it's going to be a mid-July start date. No secret, there are some things about that I didn't care for and still don't care for. But with that said, you know, the pipes do need replacing and it's going to happen. So what we need to do now is support, and we mentioned this last week, and I'll mention every time that we're on the air, support your downtown merchants. Because, yeah, they're going to take a little bit of a hit. And like I said, the first phase this year will be up around the Common, and then next year it'll be the middle of Main Street going down. Then the third year will be the southernmost part of Main Street. Mm-hmm. So it's going to be done in quadrants. All of downtown won't be torn up at once. We're going to make it as maneuverable as we can. There is a meeting, I believe it's on June 14th. And you'll see, if you go to the Keene website, you'll see there's going to be meetings in downtown Keene at the Transportation Center. It's basically just for downtown merchants to get to meet and talk about the upcoming schedule. But I'll talk about more of that next week. You get a little bit of time on that. But hey, that was a great, quick first hour. Thank you, Forrest, for helping out. Thank you, John, for calling in. This is First Coffee. I will be back next week at 7 o'clock for First Coffee, and then I'll be on for the next 2 hours also. So grab a first, second, and third cup of coffee. Chris Coates will be coming into here to join you shortly, and like myself, Chris is not afraid of a microphone. Hey, have a great weekend, everybody. Get out and enjoy Keene.

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0: services, reducing the list from 200 to 31. ABC News senior Pentagon reporter Louis Martinez.
1: As the Pentagon acknowledges that this reduction, this consolidation is taking place, they note that, look, we accept all religious faiths. We are not imposing on any real specific religion. What this is all about are specific two-letter religious codes that, it's in other words, shorthand that chaplains can use to determine what members of which faiths belong to the units that they're serving.
0: A year after being found not guilty of murdering her Boston police officer boyfriend, Karen Reed is suing, accusing the police of misconduct. ABC News chief investigative correspondent Aaron Katursky.
2: Reed's lawsuit includes vile and racist messages she says are from the lead investigator, former state trooper Michael Proctor, disparaging women, Asian Americans, Hispanics, Jews, and Black Americans.
3: That person, in their core, cannot logically, objectively investigate someone.
2: A federal investigation into the handling of Reed's case ended with no charges, but her attorneys say they uncovered many more messages the feds never saw. The Massachusetts State Police denounced the messages and fired the trooper.
0: Proctor's lawyers said Reed is trying to distract from her own conduct. Robot makers in China say they have thousands of orders from government and businesses for humanoid robots that can do manual labor. Chuck Sievertson, ABC News.
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6: All right, good morning. Welcome, welcome, welcome, welcome. Wow, that sounds all right. I sound good. I have a, like a little echo thing going on. Good morning and welcome to, what is this, Saturday?
7: It is.
6: Morning Live? I get it right. You guys don't know. I normally don't get it right. And so this is a good start to the, we have a great show. All right, we have a great show. Josh Greenwald is in studio with us.
7: How are you, my good sir?
6: I'm great. My Ed McMahon right there, baby.
7: Yes.
6: All right, I call him my studio brother. So it's been a good month. Haven't talked to you guys for a while, so we got a good show lined up. We got former Mayor Kendall Lane and Sibley Macbeth in studio. They're here for the Citizens for Keene State College. They're a committee group. All the above?
8: Yeah.
9: Grassroots group.
8: We're just a group of people that are supporting Keene State.
6: Yeah. So, but before we get there, two quick things. One is that you've got downtown is alive, and so you got the taste of Keene today down there. So get down there and enjoy the foods of all our great restaurants downtown.
7: It's a nice day for it.
6: Yeah, it's going to be a great day. Not later on. Later on, it's supposed to storm a little bit.
7: All right. Is this the weather report now?
6: Yeah. All right. I'm doing the weather right okay. now. But I will tell you, last week we had, my wife and I had the opportunity to attend the MoCo spring fling that they do. It's Midsummer's Dream. It was a great performance.
7: Were you in it?
6: No, I watched it.
7: Oh, okay.
6: But I just love it. I love it. I think MoCo does such an incredible job.
7: Yeah.
6: They had over 160 kids. First and foremost, to be able to coordinate one right after another, is amazing. But it was almost 2.5 hours with probably about a 15-20 minute break in between of dance. And it was phenomenal. And these kids do an incredible job. So to Reagan Messer and the executive director and others that put that all together, kudos, man.
7: No, it's a great experience for the kids.
6: Yeah, and you know. I mean, and the smiles on the face, they had kids that were probably 3-4 years old, and they're just killing it.
7: Yeah.
6: Kill it. And then the older kids, I mean, this is their moment. And some of these kids are seniors. They're going on to college. This was one of their last performances, if not their last performance. So they're just slaying it, too. It was an incredible performance. It was well attended. And I thank you for the invite. I think the mayor also was there. Mayor Kahn was there. So that was good. So I just wanted to get those things out. Anything need to update me on in the world of realty or just life of, have you driven your car yet?
7: Oh, yeah. Yeah.
6: Yeah.
7: Yeah. I mean, it's getting to the point where I can't, like, I get up in the morning and I try to find a reason to drive it.
6: Yeah.
7: You know, but I'm like, oh, I got to go to Home Depot. And I'm like, well, maybe I should take a different vehicle. You can't put bark mulch in a 61 Corvette.
6: Yeah.
7: So.
6: Well, and that was, I mean, and, you know, the wife of the year. Yeah, I got you that
7: gift. Oh, my God. I know. And I can't, every time, you know, you have like normal husband, wife, you know, like, oh, you get into a little argument. I just stop and I'm like, she got me the car. I'm like, whatever you need, honey. You got it. Yeah. No, but real estate's great. I mean, it's chugging along. I mean, everyone is probably experiencing, if they're in the real estate market or thinking about it, that it's quite robust right now. You know, people are listing their houses like crazy. The median sales price in New Hampshire just hit an all-time high of $575,000,
9: wow,
7: which is up from $560,000, yep, last month.
6: Yeah, it is on. You can talk. You guys can talk anytime. We're going to get to you in two seconds, but I just wanted to.
8: I mean, the unusual thing, Josh, is that the prices in Keene are bubbling up too.
7: Oh yeah,
8: which isn't usually that's not what happens. Usually we're lagging behind the rest of the state. But
7: yeah. I mean, of course,
8: right now we're bubbling up with the rest of the state.
7: Yeah, each county is experiencing different amounts of increases in median sales prices, but overall, it is just going up. And then the next question that I hear all the time is, will it hit 600? We generally don't see a high in the median sales price until more midsummer. So the fact that May is so robust, that who knows? And you know what? And that's great if you're a homeowner, you're a home seller, you're like, yippee.
9: Not a buyer.
7: But not a buyer. And affordability is still the predominant issue, which is a direct result of lack of inventory,
9: right?
7: You know, so.
6: And my thing that's, I think about is how do people that are trying to buy their first home their first home? I don't know.
7: They
6: how
7: don't.
6: You don't.
7: Yeah. First time home buyers are getting squeezed hard. They just don't have the money, you know, to the median income is just not keeping up with the rate of median sales prices, median list prices. So it's very tough for a first time home buyer. And, you know, I think I said on another show that the average age of the first time home buyer nationwide is 40.
9: Wow.
7: Yeah. You know, which is, I mean, when I bought my first home, I was 25.
6: Yeah.
7: You know, that's just not attainable, you know, unless you have, you know, somebody like Chris Coates as your dad, and then he can
6: help me out. That's right. Because I am just full of so much money. No. All right. So let's dive right into this. So, you know, Citizens for Keene State College, I want to touch a little bit on it, but I don't want to get too much into that. I want to talk a lot about Keene State College overall too today. So How did this all come together? Because my understanding is that, you know, you are a group of individuals that want to really highlight Keene State College, want to see if you can build connections with Keene State and show the vitality of the college.
8: Well, it's always interesting because, I mean, we're sort of what makes Keene unique. There were a bunch of people totally unrelated to each other that were having discussions about Keene State. We all had little bits and pieces of information. And there was finally a decision that was made that, you know, Jan Cohen decided, you know, we ought to all get together and all get on the same page and all start talking to each other. And so she called us all together. And, you know, we began to have some serious discussions about the challenges that we're facing Keene State and what needed to happen going forward. And this was, I guess, last summer, last fall. And, you know, from there, we've kind of expanded. We've probably got 125, 150 people now that are involved in some aspect of looking forward to Keene State's future.
9: In fact, we have a website, citizensforkeenstatecollege.com, if your listeners are interested. But my story is that I texted Jay Kahn, the mayor, and I said, is Keene State going to wither on the vine? It would be a huge problem for the city and I think the region. And so he texted back and said, well, join us because it's a grassroots movement. This is before Jan's meeting and pulling us all together. And I'll just say personally how important Keene State was to us. My husband and I moved here 42 years ago, and he was looking at opening a dental practice. He found an opportunity in Keene, and we looked at the 1980 census and then the 1970 census and looked at the 1980 census, and there were only 1,000 more people. And I said to Craig, well, I don't know if this is the place to come to invest in. But because of Keene and Keene State, we said, well, if there's a college here, there are people coming in. There are young people who are going to stay. Yeah. So that was a major decision for us to come to Keene. Yep. It's because of Keene State.
6: So one of the things you just said is withering on the vine. And if you look at the last 20 years, you know, on some levels, because of funding issues in my world of thinking, they have really had to really make some hard decisions. How do you correct that? How do you have them? I mean, this year alone, wasn't there some say 18, some say 30% cut from the state legislators for funding? How do you, you know, if you're operating, I mean, I know on the county side, we're seeing similar things where the state says they're going to give you this amount, then they do this and it's less, and you have to come up with ways not to impact the residents that you're serving as best you can, but also deliver the services that statutorily you're required to do. It's the same thing for Keene State College, isn't it?
8: Well, certainly the legislative cuts, you know, have hurt. That Melinda Treadwell, as president of Keene State, really worked hard to try to deal with the financial shortfalls before the legislature ever got involved in this. And, you know, she's had to look at a demographic change. There aren't as many kids graduating from high school, so there aren't as many kids now available for going to college. Colleges are very competitive with each other and trying to recruit the available students as much as they possibly can. We used to get a lot of out-of-state students from Connecticut. But we don't get those anymore. Connecticut offers free tuition for in-state Connecticut students going to colleges in Connecticut. So rather than pay $20,000 a year to come to Keene, they're staying in Connecticut. So we've lost a lot of students that way. And you know, she had just about got to the college to break even when the legislature stepped in and decided the higher education was something, and primarily UNH, the legislature tends to look at higher education. They see the university system basically as being UNH, and they're not impressed with the efforts that UNH has made to control their own budget. So they cut the university system, and we got some of the fallout. You know, now we're facing somewhere between a $3 and $5 million deficit that we have to overcome.
7: What's the current enrollment at Keene State?
8: About 2,800
7: versus say 10 years ago.
8: Well, ten years ago it was about 5,000.
9: It was a high 5,000.
6: But that wasn't a real 5,000 in my world of thinking. I mean, I don't think Keene State was ever structured in my world of thinking to be at 5,000. Now, 2,800, that's it.
9: That's honest, probably the break-even amount.
6: That's right. Yeah. And then anything above that, I think, is great. But I don't think you're ever going to see anything more than 3,400, 3,500 in this day and age. And I say that because there was a study in 2023 where they came out and said that colleges across the country, liberal arts especially, will see about a 26% decrease in student population. And that a lot of that has to do with the birth rate straight up.
8: Yeah, I mean, but the demographics are against us.
9: It's a demographic cliff, yeah. And the Boston Fed did a study and said in New England there's a concentration of colleges because we're one of the oldest parts of the country, but also we are among the oldest, literally, you know, upper New England, especially Maine, Vermont, and New Hampshire. And Cheshire County is, I think, one of the oldest counties in the demographically in the state.
6: We are.
9: So we need colleges to, we need to attract students from out of state to replenish that and replenish the workforce.

0: But going back to the you know, Maine, I mean, you touched on it. You said Connecticut, but Maine's doing the same thing. Maine's saying to out-of-state students, you can pay in-state student rates, and we'll take you in. They're coming up with ideas, and my thing is that you hit it on the mark. We are New Hampshire as a whole is in the top three in graying states. Cheshire County is in the top two of graying counties. You put that together, and that is set up for a disaster. So whether it's one person that stays here or works at Timken or wherever, or if it's 30, it is more than – I mean, if we don't do anything and Keene State wasn't here, we'd be in a –
1: Well, in a major decline.
2: The Keene State's impact on the community is fantastic.
1: It's huge.
2: You know, it really makes a huge difference for the community, both in terms of attracting people to move here. Many of the management people for local businesses have moved to Keene because of Keene State. They look at the community and they look at Keene State. And that is what attracts them here. We lose those people, we start losing businesses.
0: Well, and I hate to be like the Saturday Night Live Debbie Downer, dun, dun, dun. but we're seeing it. We're seeing it. We're seeing that, at the end of the day, there's a lot of ways you can look at it. And when I was growing up, if there was a fire in a community, the workers left the line to go to the fire, to join their team and deal with the fire situation that's occurring. In this day and age, that is not something that really happens anymore across the board, because the owner of the company has to get their product out, and they're already downstaffing, and companies are already cutting back on staff. We saw that at Markham just recently. There was a cutback in staffing, and this is. A reduction is a sign of what could be coming, and we have to be aggressive.
2: Well,
1: and that brings up another point: the constant drumbeat of cutting that comes out of Concord from the state legislature is really negative press that's hard for us to overcome, and hard, I would imagine, for Keene State. You're trying to recruit students. You're trying to talk about all the positives, and they're talking constantly about cutting budgets and targeting higher education.
0: Yeah.
1: It's difficult.
0: Well, go ahead.
3: No, you, please.
0: Okay. Well, and the other thing that
2: wake up, Josh.
3: I'm with you in spirit.
0: But the other thing is that, and I see it on the county side. I see that we run a nursing home. We run a corrections facility. We run an EMS service. Those are 24/7. And those come with certain things, whether it's supplies or food. Well, Keene State College is no different. Gas prices have gone up, which affect food prices, which they have to be feeding students. Those things, all that increases costs just as much as they'll say, well, they're paying the staff too much, whatever. And the other danger is, if you have all these cutbacks, what does it mean to the tenure of the staff? What does it mean to, getting, part-time staff in there? Is there a reflection? Well, and does it take away? I don't know.
2: Keene State has had to cut its professors, the teachers there, from 230 to 124, over almost in half. And that's a real challenge. We've lost some really highly qualified professors at Keene State because of this.
1: I think we lost a really highly qualified president because of this.
2: Right, we did.
1: And when you think of the freshmen when they started, you're making an investment in your education, and you see Keene State, and then by the time you're a junior or senior and you have your advisors leaving, you have key professors in your major leaving, I mean,
3: it sends a signal.
2: And then just to top it off, the unions at Keene State are all their contracts end this year, so they're all in the middle of negotiations right now for new contracts.
0: Yeah, it's not an easy situation right now.
2: And that's another challenge that the college is facing.
3: So are you, I get the less people, less birth, you know,

0: lower birth rate, other state funding and stuff. But at the end of the day, it's about enrollment. And there's been, what, it's 50% of what it was 10 years ago. And, you know, us that live in Keene have always said, oh, well, it all started during the Pumpkin Fest, you know, 10 years ago. No. I'm like, yeah, I think that might have just been an accelerator. But why are they no longer coming? Is it, was it an effort to decrease enrollment, raise the bar? You know, how do we get them to come back? Is it just incentives? Is there a reason why people don't want to come to this, to this this college anymore? But going from over 5,000 to 2,800 in the course of 10 years is, has got to be more than just changes in...
1: It's more competition than anything else.
0: Yeah.
1: You know, other colleges, other universities are competing heavily for the student body. And Keene State, the marketing for Keene State is there, but they need to be. It needs to be more aggressive. They need to be out more aggressively recruiting students, because you're right. You know, enrollment is the name of the game, and you know, money spent on marketing, money spent on enrollment is an investment in the college that is needed for the future.
2: Well, I know that they're really upping the game in terms of marketing and social media, because that's the way that you have to market today. But to your point, I think it's a, sort of a perfect storm. The demographic cliff, the competition, as Kendall just said, low state support, you know, cost of living for kids and the debt families incur to send their kids to college. Well, if you're going to get more, pay less tuition someplace else, and you're going to get more financial support in another state, you're going to leave your home state. So I think it was a perfect storm, and I think it was a little bit of leadership. The Pumpkin Festival was maybe the beginning. The leadership wasn't as strong at that time as it was then when Melinda became president and really was able to make some traction. And Keene State itself, and I know Kendall can speak to this, has really looked at what they provide, and they now have a number of programs. For instance, an optics program where you can get a one-year certificate. Yeah. Because there are a number of businesses and industries around that provide optics. Nursing, certainly. So a number of those technical professional programs, in addition to the liberal arts, which is so important. As a foundation, we have a business subcommittee, and we interviewed a number of businesses, and they said that one of the things they really appreciated about Keene State is that, you know, it helps young people learn about communication, teamwork, analytics, and that liberal arts foundation gives them that critical thinking on top of whatever program they may be in. And they value that because small businesses can't afford to invest in their employees in terms of communication and so forth. So, you know, I think Keene State is trying to do its part to meet the marketing needs of what people want. But there are a number of challenges, and that low state support is one. You know, lack of state support increases tuition by, I read, 4.9%. So it's a big issue.
0: Is UNH experiencing the same decrease in enrollment as Keene State?
1: No. The enrollment this past year at UNH was up about 4%, whereas for Keene and Plymouth, it was down about 3%. So that UNH is not seeing the same decline. But once again, you know, people don't realize UNH is competing with Keene State and Plymouth State for the same group of students. Uh-huh. And we're really in a competition with UNH to some degree. For example, the nursing program at UNH is full. And a lot of students who wanted to get into the nursing program at UNH were not able to. And rather than send the students to Plymouth or to Keene, which have spaces in their nursing program, UNH took those students and tried to convince them to go into different subjects and different majors, but hang on to them at UNH. Uh-huh. So you know, it's a competition between the three colleges.
3: Well, and that's the isn't the that system. Portion of the problem yeah. is that we all should be working together.
2: It's a system, the UNH system. Well, it would be nice to work as a system and say, you know, in this corner of the state, we've got Dartmouth. And so there are a lot of employment opportunities between Cheshire and just going up, you know, 91 to Dartmouth. So it's too bad.
3: I think one of the biggest disservice right now is that you don't have a leader on campus. And and you know, the individual that's there is first focus is Plymouth. And he's down here too. And he may be doing a great job. But we had Melinda. So we understand what a real leader can be. And that the student population knew her, understood her, and she had the respect of them. So we're going to take a quick break. We're going to continue having a conversation. We're sitting here with Kendall Lane, Sylvia Macbeth. Josh is in the house with me today.
0: Hey-o.
3: And we'll be right back after these commercials.

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12: Good morning, Christopher.
11: Nice to see you too, Josh.
12: Oh, wow.
11: And also joined former Mayor Kendall Lane and Sylvia McBeth, community activist leader on many committees through her time here in Keene. We're talking Keene State College. We're talking leadership. And I think, well, I don't want to leave it for a second. And I want to make sure people I'm clear. I'm not saying that the current leadership structure they have in place isn't, that individual isn't doing well. I'm just saying I believe you should have a heartbeat that knows what's going on in their community.
13: We're meeting next Tuesday with the chairman of the university system trustees and with Don Burks. And one of the things that we're looking for from them is a commitment to start the process that when Don Burks retires, and I think he's scheduled for retirement at the end of next year, that they will in fact hire a new president for Keene State, and that Keene State will retain its autonomy and ability to have an on-site, on-campus president who is committed to the college.
11: So can I just ask a question? You talked earlier about the possibility of the president of UNH taking on the chancellorship. There's nothing said and done. My concern there would be you're running a major campus, and then how do you really know what are they going to – by combining, are they going to have to create more jobs underneath her to make sure that – I mean, it just doesn't make sense to me.
13: I'm sure that first off, they will be able to cut some of the staff at the chancellor's office in Concord, but they will have to probably provide her some more staff at UNH so that she can continue to do both jobs. The problem is that when issues come up relating to the three campuses, her primary interest is going to be UNH.
11: Mm-hmm.
13: I mean, that's her primary focus. And the question is, where does that leave Plymouth and Keene? That's an ongoing discussion at this point. That's part of the reason that we're meeting with Mike Pilot and with Don Burks on Tuesday to try to discuss that.
11: Mikey Pilot.
13: Yes,
11: I graduated with Mike.
13: Oh, I was going to say he's a long-term Keene boy.
11: Yeah. Yeah, great athlete too. I think he played soccer at UNH.
13: Yeah, he played soccer.
11: But he's good in baseball, everything, yeah. Yeah.
13: But, that's certainly an ongoing discussion that the citizens are having with the trustees as to the various roles that are going to be played and when is Keene State going to be able to have its own president so it can maintain its autonomy. The other role that the president plays, which has been huge, is fundraising. And Melinda was excellent and really dramatically increased the scholarship funds that Keene State had available to give to students. Off air, we were talking about why students would come to Keene State rather than going to a place like UNH, and the scale of the school is a big part of that. The students that I've talked to love it at Keene State because it's small. The personal attention that they're able to get, the connections that they have with their professors, doesn't exist at a big school like UNH. I graduated from UNH. At the time that I graduated from UNH, the student population there was a little less than 4,000.
11: Mm-hmm.
13: It was very different than it is today.
11: Yeah.
14: I think at one point, U.S. World Report had Keene State high on a list for exactly that, the bang for the buck. You know, they had mostly PhDs teaching, mm-hmm. small classroom size, good mentorship, and so forth. So you really got a lot of depth.
13: Keene State has... is able to offer internships to students to local industries that a bigger school isn't able to operate in the same fashion.
11: Do you think that one of the things that Keene State needs to look at, which they probably are, is that they need to take a look at a program like Northeastern, where the time that student comes in, they're out in the field. At some level, they're out in the field. They're experiencing what they're going to school for on some level. And throughout, from their freshman year to their senior year, could that not then lead to more people staying locally if we really invest in getting them into those programs?
13: To the extent that they're able to, they're doing that now. The problem that they're having, though, is that because of all the staff cuts, they don't have the manpower available to promote that to the degree that they would like to.
11: Yeah.
13: And, you know, they've only got a couple of people on campus now that are able to do that.
11: And weren't they cited as being one of the schools that when you leave, you're falling into a job kind of? I mean, I remember there was some report that came out.
13: The answer is yes. You know, it's like 80% of the students when they graduate into a job that much higher than much higher when it had a 5,000 student population, you know, it was under 50%.
11: Yeah.
13: Now it's over 80%.
11: Yeah.
13: And you know, the value of the education at Keene State and the value of liberal arts education is fantastic, and you know, is something that parents really need to seriously consider going forward.
14: As a matter of fact, they have a podcast, I think it's called Under the Arches, and they're bringing back alumni who have really done interesting things. One was a young woman who is in Atlanta on one of the major affiliate stations, mm-hmm. and she started out at Keene State in film studies, she wasn't sure what she was going to do, and somebody suggested, but her basic education really helped her get a foot in the door.
11: Yeah.
14: So, you know, then there's film studies majors who go to Florentine Films with Ken Burns. Yeah. There are a myriad of opportunities at Keene State that...
11: All right. I think so. And I think telling the story is something that I don't think any of us do well enough
14: right.
11: to really get out there and make yeah. sure they understand the gym that we have. Mm-hmm. It's a beautiful campus. It is a great education. We have a caller here. Good morning. You are on Saturday Morning Live.
12: Good morning. How are you, folks?
11: Okay.
12: Looks like it's going to be a beautiful day, rain aside.
11: Yes, I agree.
12: I'm going to do a little bit of a border shift here. You have the mayor and Josh Greenwald, who's, you know, pretty well literate on real estate, and the mayor, who is probably, and Josh as well, and yourself, Chris, and probably your other guest, on zoning. And I'm doing a shift away from the college discussion, only in the to go to the housing. I'm looking at a piece of property in Keene, and I called the city, and I wanted to move my manufactured house there, which is fully coated.
11: Yeah.
12: I don't use the term trailer anymore. In the old days, you know, this...
11: I get what you're trying to explain. Yeah, yeah.
12: Yeah, and I'm just curious. During the discussion in zoning, when manufactured housing comes into the discussion, how is one neighborhood able to... These are beautiful homes now, and they're 2x6 construction, right. and they're pretty much made the same as the homes you build now, with a full basement under it. How are they denied the availability? The land I was going to buy, I was going to do the full build out, and where I gained my full equity is to move my manufactured house there.
11: Yeah.
12: And I was told by the city you can't, because they're only allowed in the quote unquote trailer park district. So how is this determined that a piece of land?
14: Sounds like a whole other show.
11: It is. So here, listen, this is what I'm going to do. I don't have the answer today, and I'm looking at the guests that I need to research this. But and I will also talk to probably Randy and others that do shows between now and then, and I will get that answer for you, because I think it is important for you to understand, because I couldn't sit here and give you that answer. I could guess it, and that's not appropriate to do. But I appreciate the call. I'm going to get back to you on this one, and we'll get through that question for you. But I appreciate the call. All right. So where was I? I think I do know where I was, and I think I know where I want to go with it too, is that as Keene State looks forward, all right, what are some things that you're thinking they need to do as much as we, you know, need to be advocating as best we can? Because like I said, I believe we have probably the nicest campus in the state of New Hampshire. I don't care if you, Dartmouth, nope, doesn't do it for me. UNH doesn't do it for me, whatever. But I'm seeing other, you know, so we have a nice gym. We have a great opportunity for students to come here. Students leave here satisfied. But how do we take that next step?
13: What Keene State needs at this point is investment from the community.
15: Mm-hmm.
13: What Keene State needs is for the relationship between local industry and the education that the students receive at Keene State to be integrated with each other. The local industry needs to step up, you know, whether it's Markham's, whether it's, you know.
11: But when you say that, when you say step up, what does that mean? When you say for us, what does that mean?
13: It means a lot of things. It means internships. It means setting up satellites on the Keene State campus, because there's availability for that. It means financial investment.
11: Could it mean that maybe some of the community's members come together and start putting some financial to it, so that they could possibly hire a recruiter within the college?
13: Sure.
11: To put you people know,
13: absolutely. To the extent that local industry is supportive of Keene State, they need to step up and make that support in any way that they can. And Keene State needs to work with local industry to encourage that, to support that, to become part of that. With that taking place, quite honestly, we've had discussions with the governor, we've had discussions in the legislature. We can get financial support from the state if we can show that the local industry is in fact supporting Keene State.
14: But I see the legislature as a key stakeholder in this. And if people out there care about Keene State, they should contact the governor's office as well as your legislature, our representatives and other representatives, leadership in the legislature, even though they don't live in our area across the state, to talk about the importance of Keene State College, the BIA, and the university system. The BIA, I think, had a news conference last spring and pulled together a number of business leaders across the state and said, you know, this is an investment. The university system is an investment in this state.
11: Mm-hmm.
14: And for any of the communities to lose a community college, a community college, is a huge blow to the communities, but to the state as a whole. So I'd say contact your legislature.
13: Yeah. I mean, the other thing that Keene State needs to do more of is collaboration with the community college system. You know, they've got River Valley has kind of an outpost on the Keene State campus, but we need to go beyond that, and we really need to set up programs that Keene students can transition from, you know, 2-year community college into a 4-year program or even a 3-year program at Keene State. So that, you know, that really becomes the community college really needs to become a feeder into Keene State.
14: I think that this conversation and the mention of telling businesses how important it is, and you know, the advantage of having Keene State students. And one of the studies, one of the major employers in our area said, you know, why does Keene State matter? Well, there's cost avoidance. Every time they have a Keene State college hire, they don't have to pay relocation costs of $10,000 to $15,000 per hire. there's a speed to productivity. Local graduates already understand the Keene market, and it reduces the ramp-up time for their employees and so forth. And there's a lower turnover risk because Keene State alumni know the community. They're invested in the community. They stay in their positions. So for businesses, I think many of them do understand. But we, Keene State, could, as Kendall mentioned, get the word out and promote that more. There are so many advantages. And, you know, the challenging environment, I think, has also shown there are a number of opportunities for communication.
11: Do you think there's an avenue for Keene State to dive into some of the financial monies that are online? You know, in that, you know, I mean, I'm hearing that that's possibly the safety program. There could be some things there. But if you look at Franklin Pierce, 900 students, do you know how they stay alive? They have an online presence.
14: Yeah, remote.
11: Yeah.
14: Yeah.
11: And look at, I mean, this, Southern New Hampshire is the greatest example of that, right? Their campus is going strong, yes. But the money that's flowing in from their online presence, and you see the commercials everywhere. So is there an opportunity for Keene State to take its own thing?
13: There's an opportunity, but we have to be really careful because part of the draw, part of the attraction for Keene State is the personal attention that students get.
11: Yeah.
13: Online learning is fine as far as it goes, but they lose that sense of community. They lose that personal attention with online learning.
11: And that's
13: really part of the main draw that Keene State has to offer.
11: Is Keene State also working? Because Keene State is seen as a teacher's college.
13: Yep.
11: Is the atmosphere that's out there today actually one of the issues that they're having to fight through too? With, you know, people may not want, you know, because I've talked to certain people in law enforcement, and they're saying they're battling the same thing. And teachers may not want to go into the profession right now because what they're seeing. Is that another thing that's just...
13: That certainly has hurt the teaching program at Keene State, as it has, quite frankly, across the country. You know, there's a lack of teachers, but there's a lack of teachers because people don't want to go into teaching.
14: It's a tough profession.
13: It's a tough profession. Sylvia's right. It's a really tough profession.
14: You know, kids today, when they have so many issues, and that's a whole other conversation about, and there's a group that's a grassroots group that's supporting public education. But kids today, if they're not prepared to learn, they're hungry. They, you know, the family dynamics is like the police. Why did the police have to hire a social worker? And then there are a lot of people who talk about, well, the cost of public education, it's because one child may need so much support.
11: Right.
14: And in order to get that child ready to learn, because so it's an acuity thing. It's a, you know, same issue at the hospital. Well, you have to, we were.
13: I mean, we're also looking at diversion of funds from public education into private education.
14: Right.
11: And that's a whole other discussion.
14: That's a whole other conversation.
13: That's a whole other show.
11: So just so I know, if people out there want to get involved, how do they get involved?
14: CitizensForKeeneState.com.
11: Okay.
14: Sign up. We have I think we have almost 150 people signed up already.
11: Are there subcommittees?
14: Yes.
11: Is there a legislative group?
13: There's a legislative group. There's an economics group.
14: There's a PR group.
13: There's an alumni group.
14: Yeah. And a call group. Call is really important.
13: We haven't mentioned call.
14: Yeah.
13: We should talk about call before we're done.
14: Yeah.
11: Music's playing, so you got to do it quick.
14: There's a call group. If you are a participant in call and you're interested in call, go to Citizens.
13: And for those who don't know, call is community education.
14: Yeah. It's adult community education
13: for people who
11: My
13: are
11: mom
13: injured.
11: Loved it.
14: Yeah.
11: My mom loved it.
13: Oh.
11: It gave her all kinds of great, good stuff.
13: Yep.
11: So I want to thank you both for coming in. And we'd love to have you back down the road. If things change and you want to have another conversation, but this has been a good conversation.
14: Thank you, Chris and Josh.
11: All right, we've been talking to Kendall Lane and Sidley Macbeth, our citizens for Keene State College. We're going to be back when we come back. Apple Hill is here.
13: Thank you, Chris. Thank you, Josh.
15: Thank you.
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16: 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For gardens, a generous layer of mulch will help the soil retain moisture. 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I'm Danny Lifford with Tip for Today's Homeowner.
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1: From ABC News, I'm Chuck Sievertson. While hiring remains strong, which means paychecks, Americans are spending more of that pay on gasoline and all the items that higher fuel costs make more expensive. Inflation surging at the fastest pace in 3 years. ABC's Olivia Rubin.
3: Heading into the summer, Americans also facing about a 40% price increase at the pump due to the war in Iran.
4: I have to be very careful, very cautious on how and where I go throughout my day to make sure I'm not overusing my gas.
3: The average gallon of gas now $4.22, according to AAA, an increase of $1.26 per gallon since the war began.
1: Cause of the higher gas prices, the Iran war, which still has no deal to end it, or Iran's nuclear ambitions. A ceasefire is now 2 months long with some occasional firing, like today. Bahrain's government says that Iran fired missiles and drones towards it and Kuwait. The U.S. military says all were shot down except one which missed its target. California's slow election count has become a federal case. The U.S. attorney in Los Angeles says there are several election fraud investigations underway, though so far he's not citing evidence. California historically allows more time for mail-in ballots to arrive. Ending in another close suspense, full contest last night, Game 2 of the NBA Finals in San Antonio. Spurs and New York Knicks were tied at 104 each with 12 seconds left. ABC's Ryan Field.
24: Victor Wembanyama's pass off the back of Stephon Castle. Brunson gets it, is fouled, makes one free throw to take the lead. Wemby with one final shot with the game on the line, and it's no good. 105-104, the final. That is now 13 wins in a row for the Knicks.
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25: This report is sponsored by IBM. As AI transforms how work gets done, a new IBM CEO study finds success will depend on how quickly organizations redesign their workforce. CEOs agree, people are the priority. 83% of CEOs say AI success depends more on people's adoption than the technology. But many organizations are still struggling to redesign roles, build new skills, and rethink how teams collaborate. This gap is already showing up in the workplace. CEOs say only 25% of employees are using AI as part of their jobs, even though 86% believe their workforce have the skills to collaborate with AI. Looking ahead, CEOs expect the impact on jobs to accelerate. By 2028, 29% of employees may need reskilling for different roles, while 59% will likely require upskilling to perform their current roles more effectively. The findings suggest the real challenge isn't just adopting AI, it's aligning jobs, skills, and ways of working with the speed of AI transformation. To learn more, visit ibm.com/IBV.
1: Israeli troops killed a 7-month-old Palestinian boy after firing at his parents' car in the occupied West Bank, says the Palestinian Health Ministry. The parents were wounded. The Israeli military says it's reviewing the incident, adding that soldiers shot at a vehicle that looked like it was speeding toward them. Israeli air attacks in southern Lebanon today killed 9 people, including 3 members of the Lebanese military, said the Lebanese army and state media. This days after the two sides reached a new ceasefire deal. Can pandas do what shows of military force have not? A pair of red pandas arrived at Taiwan's Taipei City Zoo today from China's Shanghai Zoo. It's the first zoo exchanges between Taiwan and China in over a decade. Classic TV obituary.
26: Anthony Head is best known for playing the mentor Giles on the series Buffy the Vampire Slayer.
27: You are the Slayer. Lives depend upon you.
26: Later appearing in shows like Merlin and Ted Lasso.
28: Not all Ted's fault. My ex-wife's the one who brought the hillbilly to our shores.
26: Even acting alongside Meryl Streep in the film The Iron Lady. His daughter's telling the BBC that Head passed away due to complications from pneumonia. He was 72. Mike Dubosky, ABC News.
1: An online joke that's drawn millions of supporters on social media in India, a youth-driven protest political party called the Cockroaches, is holding its first demonstration in New Delhi today. It demands action over education, jobs, and economic issues. Chuck Sievertson, ABC News.
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6: Good morning. Welcome to Saturday Morning Live. Second hour from 9 to 10. We've got Sam Bergman, Executive Director of Apple Hill Center for Chamber Music, and Elsie Cooter, Apple Hill String Quartet First Violinist, which I've always wanted to know, and we'll get into it. How'd you become is there a second violinist? Is there a third? And what are the duties of the first violinist, you know? These are questions that will be answered in the next hour.
7: It's a big job.
6: Yeah.
7: You're the lead.
8: But it's a quartet, so it's a group.
7: Okay, so it's a team effort.
8: It's definitely a team effort.
7: No, but I know
8: I'm
7: the
8: not
7: feeling.
8: Like, there's no like Jason Tatum or, yeah, it's all a team.
7: Yeah, no, I mean, I used to play trumpet.
8: Yeah.
7: And there was the first trumpet, second trumpet, and I know each of them has a very important role. And just because your second trumpet, a lot of times that was the one that was the soloist. You know, the first trumpet was just the highest, you know, so, but there, you're right. So it is a team effort, but as first violinist.
9: I do like the idea that Chris just floated that we might have a first violinist without having a second violinist. I like that idea that we
8: I
9: would just
8: name
9: that.
8: I guess in a trio,
9: that.
8: Yeah. No, I don't approve. Just violinist is great, or just Elise.
7: So you don't announce yourself as like, hi, I'm first violinist.
8: No.
7: Okay.
8: No, I'm in the Apple Hill String Quartet, and the quartet are also co-artistic directors at Apple Hill.
7: Okay, that sounds
6: but
7: nice.
6: But now we know you were first trumpet?
8: That's true.
7: I actually know. I mean, for a while
6: were you
7: it
6: third
7: was,
6: trumpet?
7: No. No. No, second trumpet mostly.
6: Okay.
7: You know.
8: We do have trumpet players come to Apple Hill as participants.
7: Is that an invite?
8: So, yeah, it is.
7: Okay.
9: One of the great things about Apple Hill is that the summer camp that we run is intergenerational, which means, Josh, you are eligible.
7: Well, because
8: are you 14 to ages 14 to 85?
7: Yes, I'm within that
8: I
7: age
8: I was
7: group.
8: Guessing you were.
7: Yes. Yeah, you're really good at that.
8: I know.
7: Yeah, I'm guessing you're
8: very
7: somewhere
8: prescient.
7: Between newborn and elderly.
8: Yeah. That's the nice thing about Apple Hill. It works. Yeah.
6: Yeah.
7: Well, I appreciate the invite. I just embarrassingly admitted.
6: He's going to go home. He's going to...
7: I know. I got to warm up my chops. I mean, the trumpet's not the kind of thing you just start playing again.
8: I know.
7: You know, I mean, you do for about 10 seconds and then your lips are gone.
6: Yeah.
7: You know, but
8: so start training for next summer.
7: I will. I'm going to get to work.
9: You definitely got to work it back up. But that's, you know, one of the things that happens a lot. So I should tell your listeners if they don't know, Apple Hill is known locally mainly for having concerts all summer.
7: Yeah.
9: But we also run this, these rolling summer chamber music workshop sessions that the 14 to 85 year olds come to. I shouldn't even. 85. We had an 87-year-old right. last summer.
8: And we
9: so
8: had
9: I
8: a 13-year-old too. So yeah.
9: But this camp, you know, we have people regularly who grow up coming to Apple Hill. They do it through college, and then maybe they get married, they have kids, and they say, oh, well, you know, see you in 18 to 20 years. And you would think that probably means we'll never see them again, but they come back. You know, the kids graduate, the kids go off to their own lives, and the adults think, you know, I'd love to pick up my cello again. You know, I'd love to pick up the bassoon again and go back to Apple Hill. And they do. And then they start coming back. And we have people who've been coming. We had a participant last summer who celebrated the 50th anniversary of his first summer at Apple Hill.
7: Wow.
6: Wow.
8: And sometimes they come back with their kids who also learn to play instruments. And then it's a big family affair. It's a lot of fun.
7: I mean, I tell everyone, you know, in real estate when I'm selling the area, and I always use you guys as a hook, and I'm like, oh, we got Apple Hill, you know, right over there. And I embarrassingly admitted before the show started that I've never been.
6: Yeah.
7: You know, and I ought to.
8: You think this summer is the summer just to come to a concert at least.
6: Yeah. It's really cool to put a blanket down, to have a nice summer day. Not too hot, just right.
7: Sounds romantic.
6: Have a meal.
7: Yeah.
6: Have some wine.
7: Oh.
6: And
7: some
6: just,
7: cheese.
6: And just sit back and listen.
7: Yeah.
6: And, you know, it's
7: is that an invitation, me and you?
6: Yeah.
9: You should do it. It's, you know, it's
6: sure. Why not?
7: Yeah.
9: It's a really uniquely rural environment. You know, people are used to classical music concerts happening in, you know, big literary concert halls or, you know, town halls. And these happen in a barn. Yeah. And not a concert hall that we built to look like a barn, a real barn from the 1700s with all of the attendant issues that comes with.
6: Yeah.
9: And we just have musicians sit down and play a couple of feet from the audience. And for anybody who prefers the experience Chris is talking about, outdoor lawn seating, always free.
7: People can
9: just show up with a blanket. We do have catered dinner before the concerts for anybody who wants to sign up and pay for that. Or you can bring your own picnic. So people love to could just come and stretch out on the lawn. We also have maybe the world's only elevated gazebo, which if you're up there, you can actually see right into the concert barn through the sidewall. Mm-hmm. There's a lot of ways to enjoy it. And it's every Tuesday night starting June 23rd, a couple of weeks from now.
7: You know, it reminds me of we were talking about living in New York. We used to go to Bryant Park all the time. You know, after work, and then very similar setup. You know, you can bring a picnic blanket, set up, and then there's a show going on. It's a pretty relaxing way to end your day.
8: It's very much like that.
7: Yeah.
8: Yeah.
7: It's great.
6: I always thought it would be nice to put like a big screen right there and one night just have movies.
9: Funny you should mention that. Do you want to?
8: Go ahead, Sam.
6: I know we're all over the place. We're going to get to the history of it in a second, but let's go there next.
9: Well, we actually, for the first time last summer, we wound up getting a screen and a projector specifically because we wanted the last concert of our season. We always try to do something a little different from the others. Most of them are just straight up concerts, great performers, great music. And for the last one, we like to do something a little off kilter. Last year, we had this amazing pianist, Makiya Matsumura, who specializes in improvising live scores for silent films. Like she'll go to a theater, they'll show a silent film and she will improvise the music for it as the movie plays.
8: And she flies all over the world doing this.
7: Great.
8: Yeah, everywhere.
6: That is so cool.
9: Yeah, and so we had her in to improvise a score for this old Japanese film, I think from 1913, was it? Something like that. Called The Dragon Painter by Sesui Hayakawa. And people loved it. And so this year, our 10th concert, we're combining movies and music, and we're doing a performance that features the work of brothers Hugo and Pavel Haas, who were artists in sort of the height of the Bohemian movement in the Czech Republic. And when the Nazi occupation of East Germany happened, or of Eastern Europe happened, they had two very different results. Hugo, one of the brothers, was an actor and a director, was very famous in the region, was able to get out with his family, first to the UK and then to the US. And Pavel was not so lucky. Pavel was a composer. He was taken first to the camp at Terezin, which was the camp where the Nazis would frequently put Jewish artists, and they would sort of showcase them to the West and say, see, they're being treated very well, which of course they were not. And eventually he was sent to Auschwitz and murdered there. But before he was killed, he composed some of the most gripping, incredible music. And he specifically, before he was taken, composed his final string quartet, his third, which is basically a musical rallying cry against fascism. And so we are going to combine the Apple Hill String Quartet's live performance of that with a complete screening of one of Hugo Haas's most successful movies, which is actually a comedy. It's from earlier in the 30s. And so it's going to be this incredible, you know, contrast on that night. I mean, you all have watched the movie, right?
8: Yeah, it's actually a bit of a slapstick a film from 1930, I think. Mm-hmm. So, yeah, it'll be an interesting evening because as Sam said, the movie is a comedy. The movie is a comedy. The music is incredible. And then we'll, you know, segue into playing this really beautiful, that has influences of jazz and a lot of, but it's also fairly intense at the end, the string quartet. So
7: it sounds like fun.
6: Yeah.
8: I think it'll be an interesting evening. We'll see what happens.
9: And I should say we're co-presenting that with with Keene's own Cohen Institute for Holocaust and Genocide Studies, which is based at Keene State College. Yeah. They're helping us out with that. And so they'll be there and have lots of contextual information for anyone who wants that.
8: So your idea was a good one. The movies, yeah.
6: I like that.
7: Well done.
6: Yeah.
7: Remember the movies they used to play at the amphitheater at Robin Hood?
6: I do.
7: Yeah.
6: I do. Yeah, I loved
7: it. Those are nice afternoons, too.
6: I know you guys are going to laugh at me, but I just watched the other night Made in Manhattan and Jennifer Lopez. And there's a scene, like, they go into a park and they're watching a movie. And it's like, God, that's just, like, so cool. And then I thought, the atmosphere is just right up there for that kind of thing. So that's where it came from.
7: Did you enjoy that movie?
6: Yeah, I did.
7: And you made it sound like it was the first time you saw it.
6: No, I like a good rom-com. No, it's probably about the 10th time.
7: Yeah. It's your favorite movie. I know it.
6: I'm different that way. I like that.
7: It's okay. You're a sensitive guy.
6: Yeah. All right. Where were we? Oh, yeah. You guys. So can you, for the audience that may not know, you know, give a little background. How did Apple Hill get started? You know, where did it, you know, to where it is today? And then we'll talk a little bit about you guys, too.
8: I mean, I think a lot of the inspiration was musicians in the 70s who went to like music schools in New York, had gone to Aspen Summer Festival, really wanted to play chamber music, but didn't want to live in a city. So and there at that time, it was not very common to have chamber musicians living out in the country. It just wasn't as common. And there wasn't as much entrepreneurship in you either were a soloist or you played in an orchestra. There wasn't that much in between. Whereas I think now, even if you go to music school, one of your classes is, you know, entrepreneurship in music. You know, what can we create somewhere where there's not music? How can you bring music there, teaching? But in the 70s, this was not the case. Mm-hmm. So, I believe one of the members of the chamber group originally had family up here. So they just decided to, live on this farm. They had sheep. They had goats. You know, they had chickens. I think they all lived there for the first year. And then I think they got on each other's nerves and decided not to all live there. Which is not surprising. But then they all, you know, but they built up this summer festival, which even from the beginning, they decided to have it be open to people of all ages and people of all experience levels. So you didn't have to audition and be the best one. Mm-hmm. If you can come and play this part in a Mozart string quartet, or you can come and you'll be placed in groups with people of your similar experience level. But it wasn't competitive, and the people who were, you know, what society would say were, you know, better players were not praised anymore. They were not, everybody was celebrated for their voice. And I think the intergenerational aspect is also, it's still, I have not seen it anywhere else at any camp. It's quite difficult to make work, but when it does, and it does at Apple Hill, it's really a fantastic aspect. So I think that's a wonderful history that Apple Hill now is built on. And those same values that everybody is coached equally, everybody has an expressive voice, those continue today. So we're very lucky that the founding members thought that those tenets were very important.
9: Yeah, one of the things that really does make the place special is, you know, the music world is so famously competitive. And all of us who came up through the conservatory system, you know, even the conservatories that make an effort towards being a little less cutthroat than is, you know, maybe the norm at some of them, there's still just always that thing hanging in the background of, I have to be the best. If I'm not the best, I'm not going to get anywhere. I won't have a career. I can't do this. And Apple Hill is an entire organization built around the idea that that's not true. Music is supposed to be fun. Music is supposed to bring people together. And it's meant to be something where you can feel good about yourself and what you're doing without really worrying about whether somewhere out there in the world, there might be someone better at it than you. So we do have

0: better than they knew they could, but doing it without haranguing them for the whole week. You want them to have a great experience. Making their hands bleed because...
1: Oh, God.
2: Again.
3: And you that were challenging. You're going to learn a lot, but never through fear or anxiety or competition,
4: I love that you have, when you're talking about the intergenerational, that you have, say, 13-year-olds sitting alongside a 75-year-old.
0: That is one of the most fun things.
4: Yeah, and having, because, you know, kids in different generations, we all kind of stick with our age groups, and to have them mixed together, you know, and somebody who, like, oh, they're the same age as my grandparents, mm-hmm. and now you are colleagues.
3: Yeah.
4: You know, I think it's great for kids.
3: I attended Apple Hill as a student in the 80s, and I was 11, 12, 13, and my first group, my first summer, one of the groups was all teens like me, and then in another group, I was the only teen, and they were all, I actually have no idea how old they were, but since they were over 20,
4: they were old.
3: I just assumed very ancient. Right. But it was the only time that an adult was my colleague. Either they're your teachers, your parents, mm-hmm. you know, your aunt and uncle, whatever else. So that was, and they were super fun. Like it was, I could learn from their history. You know, they were teachers, they were lawyers, they were coaches. They did all kinds of stuff, but they also loved chamber music.
0: Yeah, you know, it's kind of obvious what the adults get out of this situation. You know, adults get to be around kids. The energy of youth is intoxicating. It's a lot of fun. What's fun for me as the director is watching the experience that the kids have, that the under 18s have in being around these adults, because kids normally do not get to see adults being vulnerable, right? They're trained to look to adults as the ones in charge, the ones who have the answers, or if they don't, they're not going to admit it. Mm-hmm. And here is a whole group of adults who are making themselves vulnerable and saying, yeah, I'm going to put myself right alongside a 14-year-old, mm-hmm. and we're going to learn together. And of course, those brains learn very differently. You know, a 14-year-old brain, the learning curve is just shoots into the sky. And with adults, you know, we kind of muddle along, and we, you know, our brains learn new things more slowly. And so,
3: speak for yourself, Sam.
0: Okay, fine. But coaching these groups, right, is a completely different experience depending on the mix of kids and adults. I mean, how would you say, when you have a group that is like half adults and half kids, how do you adjust for that?
3: I think you're taking into consideration different attention spans. So really, I mean, you're all in every group, you're trying to think, what is their strength or many strengths that they're bringing to the group? And then what is the thing that they need to learn? And then how can the group, the other members, help out with those sort of weaknesses, maybe? What are their strengths? So I don't know if I'm necessarily thinking age, but I'm always thinking this team, I can't think of the word, but as a team, how are they going to help each other out with the things that they're really good at and things that they still need to learn more of? But it does add a twist with the intergenerational. I mean, we've often said that, you know, we've had students from conflicting, you know, cultures that have historically had a history of conflict. And oftentimes, if you have two teens from two different countries that don't always get along, they're going to be fine. And then you have a 14-year-old and a 62-year-old, and there's going to be a lot more that they don't understand.
4: Why did you point at me when you heard 62?
3: I was just pointing everywhere in this room. Yeah. Right. So it's good for everybody. So, and it's also good for the coach. Like, you have to find, what are our similarities as humans? You know, what are we? And for the group, it is the piece.
4: Well,
3: what's our task?
4: Yeah, it's the beauty of music.
3: Yeah, and you have to, you all succeed together. Like, either you're going to play it together or you're not.
4: Yeah.
3: So that doesn't matter how old you are or how much you've practiced or not. This group has got to do it.
0: Yeah, there's no conductor to blame if something goes wrong. It's on all of you to do it together.
2: I think the cool thing about that, too, is that many times before they get to the up to Apple Hill, they have parents that may be very intense, because I coached soccer for I don't know how many years. And I'll tell you, sometimes the hardest thing you had to do is coach the parents.
3: Yep.
2: To the point where, all right, drop them off for practice. We'll see you after.

0: And here they are up here, first and foremost, in an atmosphere that's a lot more relaxed, but there's a level of responsibility at the same time. You know, they got to get up in the morning, they get it going, they got to make their classes, all that stuff. But then they walk in the room and there's somebody that's has a level of experience that's intense probably in performance, but doesn't can teach that it's not the end of the world when you make a mistake.
1: Mm.
0: And so that's really cool. Yeah. Can you talk a little bit about the campus as a whole? It's a nature kind of experience up there too.
1: Yeah, we have 100 acres up there on Apple Hill Road in Nelson, and it started out as 50 acres in the 70s and then was expanded at some point. 50 of our 100 acres are under the care of the Monadnock Conservancy. So the vast majority of our acreage is forest. Mm-hmm. And we have over 40 buildings arrayed around the campus. Most of them are, I will be generous and say, cabins. You might say shacks. Mm-hmm. And it's a very rustic experience. And the cabins have mostly been rebuilt in the last 15 or 20 years by our amazing facilities team. So, you know, they're fresh, they're newer cabins, but they are still very basic cabins. You know, you have a couple of outlets, you have a couple of light bulbs, and you've got a bed. Mm-hmm. And that's about
2: They're
1: great. Yeah.
3: It sounds wonderful.
1: Yeah. And then everybody lives together in this sort of central campus area. All of our rehearsals take place in the beautiful central campus where these concerts also are. And we do have some concessions to modernity. We have a fully industrial kitchen, you know, which is necessary when you've got 75 people at a time on the campus. We have air conditioning in all of our rehearsal spaces at this point, although not our concert barn, because again, 18th century barn. It's an incredibly gorgeous place. And I think that really contributes to the overall atmosphere. And that's also something that's really been a tradition in this country. A lot of the summer classical music and chamber music festivals and camps take place in these very beautiful rural spaces. I think what makes Apple Hill unique is that at the end of summer, we don't shut it down. That we're a year-round organization with a year-round resident ensemble that is touring all over New Hampshire, but also all over the world. And most of these camps and festivals only exist for a few weeks in summer, and then the campus just sits fallow for the rest of the year. And we're using it all year round.
0: So you touched on it for a second, but you didn't. Playing for Peace. Is that when you have warring factions of countries coming in? So you have young individuals that come. In the past, I want to say you've had people from Russia and Ukraine, Israel, maybe Gaza. And how is that experience? I mean, I think it's an amazing moment when you're able to bring them together, because really they're coming there and they want to just play music, don't they?
2: Yeah, I mean, as someone who has been at Apple Hill since the 80s, I've seen Playing for Peace, start and grow. We've expanded we've been to Azerbaijan and Armenia and Georgia and Republic of Ireland and Northern Ireland. It's expanded. And then I would say probably about 20, 25 years ago, we also realized, there's a lot of strife in our own country, increasing racial and other representation in classical music, which has been very one-dimensional. And so we've partnered with a lot of organizations that over the U.S. Are also working very hard to increase representation in Western classical music. And we also, even the intergenerational, figured out that it's not just people from the States watching these people from warring countries possibly playing music. You know, you're in a chamber group, there's always tension, no matter who you like. If you're just with a family member, there can be there can be conflict. So we use, we use the skills of chamber music to make connection easier, so everyone learns to adapt. You're always listening. You're watching each other. Sometimes you're leading in a chamber group. Sometimes you're following. You're having to be sensitive. Someone has a solo. So it's these tasks of chamber music that no matter where you're from, what your background is, your economic background, anything, You're using these skills of chamber music to connect with the other people in your group.
0: All right. Well, I appreciate that. We're going to take a quick break. We're going to go to commercial. Then we'll come back and we'll finish up the interview. So we'll be right back.

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16: Hi, Chris.
15: Hi, Josh. How are you?
16: I'm fine.
15: Thanks. Oh, that's good. 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So, we're talking Apple Hill, Center for Chamber Music. We have Sam Bergman, Elsie Cooter is here. Did I just say Elsie? At least.
17: You did, but it's okay. As I said, it's totally
15: See,
17: cool.
15: That's, no, but it gets in my head.
17: I know.
15: Do you ever do that?
18: Oh, yeah.
15: Okay,
18: oh, yeah.
15: Thank you.
19: We have hundreds of students every summer, and we quiz each other to make sure that we're getting the names right.
15: One time, I was chair of the Keene School Board, so they held the alternative graduation, and one of the jobs was you have to announce everybody's name. I said, no. And somebody just asked me recently to take on a role, and I said, I will, but that. I will not. Every award winner that's going to come up on the stage, somebody else has to do. I'll shake their hand.
16: Why? Because you don't want to have.
15: I don't want to kill. I kill people's names all the time, and I don't mean to. I just do.
16: Well, you know how they do the. Because Jaden just graduated college, and there was like thousands of people walking across, and now it's all AI.
15: I know.
16: Yeah,
15: that's what I'm thinking.
16: Yeah, now they hand the card. And it's all, and it's.
15: And
16: it's,
15: it goes like
16: wait,
15: this.
16: Wait, like a computer.
20: Jaden Greenwald.
15: Yeah. They have a different computer.
17: I don't know if this is better.
19: I don't know.
16: And,
19: I don't like
16: some
19: that.
16: Of the pronunciations were, you know, oh,
15: and
16: they got that one wrong.
15: It's female, yeah, it's male, it's whatever. It can be,
17: was it
15: down
17: better?
15: Here, or it can be, and da-da-da-da.
16: Yeah, you know, and I was like, how are they doing all these names? And it sounds so great. And I'm like, and then we went to another graduation for my niece, and I was like, it's the same voice.
15: Yeah.
16: You know, so it's. It's all computerized now.
15: Where is she? Oh, she's here too. He's here too. Yeah. All right. So one thing I want to do is real quickly, but not quickly, background. Like, how'd you guys get into music?
17: Sam.
19: So Elise and I both at least grew up partly in Massachusetts, and there are not a lot of better places in the country than New England for young people trying to get involved in music. And so actually I was saying during the break, Elise and I actually spent a couple of years playing in the same youth orchestra together, and then my family moved away. But I started playing violin when I was 4 years old, and I've never really known what happened because my mother's version of the story is not plausible. Her version was that I read an article in the Boston Globe about Suzuki violin. I was three. I don't
16: reading
19: think,
16: the Boston Globe.
19: Yeah, I don't think
17: it happened, Sam.
15: It was a finance section.
17: He was a smart dude.
15: He wanted to know where he wanted to invest.
19: I think
17: go with it, Sam.
19: I think there was maybe a photo in the Boston Globe of children playing violin.
16: Yeah,
19: and I said I want to do that. Yeah. And my mom said, well, last week you wanted to be a firefighter, so let's see where this goes. And I bugged her for 9 months. And so for my fourth birthday, I got a violin, and I got a violin teacher in our town in Concord, Mass, who taught Suzuki violin. And I studied with her for a few years. And I eventually was lucky enough to study with a woman named Mary Lou Churchill, who was the principal second violin of the Boston Symphony and who also taught a crazy number of talented young violin students in the Boston area during her career. And I just fell in love with it. And then I started going to a camp in Western Massachusetts that specialized in chamber music, and I fell in love with playing chamber music. And I made most of my career up to taking this job in the orchestra industry, as Elise mentioned, you know, that sort of used to be the two tracks. You know, you could either be a soloist, you could be an orchestra, or you could try to make it in chamber music. I spent 27 years in the orchestra business, which was great. And I loved it, but chamber music, like a lot of string players, was always my first love. And so when the opportunity came available to become the director of Apple Hill, I absolutely jumped at it to be able to focus on the chamber music world for the back half of my career sounded like a great option.
16: Have you ever done conducting?
19: No. One of the best cures for wanting to be a conductor is playing in orchestras.
16: Okay.
19: No, I have friends who are conductors. I have a lot of respect. Actually, I did once have to, I played in the Minnesota Orchestra for 25 years, which is a pretty big time ensemble. And one time in a concert that I was hosting, for logistical reasons that are too complicated to go into, I had to conduct the Minnesota Orchestra for about 25 seconds. Mm-hmm. Like during a concert, a Sibelius symphony, I had to just start a thing and then literally hand the baton over my shoulder to the real conductor and sit back down. Mm-hmm. And it was so close to being a complete disaster, Josh. It was, I have never been more terrified in my life. I've never been more aware that whatever was going wrong, I did not have the skill to fix. And I would never do it again.
16: But you could probably flub your way through it. And sure, to somebody who's not in the orchestra,
17: definitely,
16: they wouldn't even know the difference.
19: I mean, one of the saving graces of being a conductor, right, is that the stick makes no noise.
16: Right.
19: So exactly. If you screw up,
17: you'd be great, Sam.
19: It's kind of up to the musicians whether or not you actually crash and burn or whether they're going to save you, which is why it always behooves you to be nice to your musicians right, if you're on the podium.
16: That's funny.
15: All right. And you?
17: Oh, well, my mom made me play. She was a violin teacher, cello teacher. I was 2 and a half. It was a Suzuki method, which is you learn by ear first, you know, so you learn to speak before you read, usually, except for Sam, maybe. and then that didn't, you know, I threw a bow at my mom. It's not really the best to have your parent as your teacher. And she took me to a really wonderful teacher at University of Miami. We were down in Florida. I came to Apple Hill, loved it, fell in love with chamber music, fell in love with the love and the joy of playing music, having it be not so tense. And like I think you mentioned before, Chris, like it's okay to make a mistake. Like that's just part of the process. And it doesn't mean that there's actually some beauty in when it's not exactly perfect.
15: Yeah.
17: And I think that really spoke to me, and I sort of learned that it's okay to be expressive. I was a very shy child. So anyway, blah, blah, blah. That's how it happened.
15: So I want to get to the string quartet in a second, but do you guys ever like walk in and, you know, you all of a sudden you're like hearing a little Stevie Wonder being played with the groups, or maybe a little Beyonce or something? I mean,
17: yeah.
15: That's good. I mean, do you all the time?
19: Oh, absolutely.
17: We love all music.
19: Yeah. I think there's a myth that.
15: And that's why I'm asking the question, because there is a myth.
19: Yes. There's a myth that like people in classical music are so dedicated to their art that they never would even consider listening to any other type of music. I have met a few classical musicians like this, mm-hmm. and they are insufferable. Mm-hmm. Most musicians love music, right? Like you like music because music touches
15: every genre,
19: people.
15: Yeah.
19: So people listen, everybody's got their favorites, and you know, but no, I listen to as much like rock and folk and jazz and hip hop as I do classical.
17: Actually, a funny thing at Apple Hill is on two of the nights, there's like a dance party after the concerts for mm-hmm. the participants of all ages. And so you can put in your song requests. And it's always been this way, you know, since I was a kid. But, you know, the range of generations and, you know, music from the 50s to now, and everyone, it's the best session when everyone dances to everything.
15: Yeah.
17: And I think that's I learned from the kids, like, what are you guys listening to now? You know, if I haven't heard it already.
19: And we also have a night during each of the summer sessions that's sort of like a traditional camp skit night, except we call it Sculptures, which is a combination of skits and culture. Yeah. And the only rule is you can't get up there and play your instrument the way we are used to hearing you play your instrument. So like no getting up there and playing a Beethoven sonata or something.
15: Yeah.
19: But if you want to get up there and play some fiddle music, or if you want to get up there and if you come from another country and you want to play us something from your country. And those are some of the most memorable parts of those nights. Last summer, we had a student with us from St. Paul, Minnesota, whose mother had grown up in Trinidad and Tobago. And so he got up there and this was somebody who had been very soft-spoken the whole session. It was his first year. We were hoping he was having a good time, but very soft-spoken guy. And he got up there and said, well, my mother's from Trinidad and I'm going to show you some traditional Trinidadian dancing. And he hit play on a track on his phone and just danced up a storm for 10 minutes.
17: Wow.
19: Place went nuts. I mean, there is no winner on Sculptures Night, but Thomas won Sculptures.
15: He brought that in the house.
17: But people also will play their own composition. So it's very fun.
16: That's what's interesting about classical music is, and tell me if I'm wrong, but you know, because I always played in the jazz band, so improvisation is part of it. Is there a lot of improvisation in classical music?
17: There can be, but depending on the, you know, depending on the piece. Actually, we have I think it's our fourth session that we have a fiddler who also was a violin student at Oberlin with us. And she does a lot of Irish fiddle and she does a lot of composition. So if you're at that session, you can choose to have coachings with her. And the group learns by ear different fiddle tunes, but also they arrange it themselves. Mm-hmm. So there is a lot of improv. I mean, some people do more of it than others, mm-hmm. but it's definitely more common now than it used to be. I think it's a great skill to learn.
19: Yeah. And Elise and our other music directors also make a point of trying to fit the groups and the music they play to the students. So last summer we had a student coming who plays saxophone and can play classical sax, but also, you know, is of course jazz focused. And so they made sure to give her a coach who is fluent in both of those worlds. And one of her groups, instead of being assigned a pre-written piece of music, they created their own free jazz work. I mean, at one point, this saxophone player in the concert put her sax down, walked over to the piano and started plucking strings inside the lid. I mean, this was very much an improvisatory in the moment performance. And it was really cool. It was really fun to see.
17: But you're right. It doesn't always happen. So I think it's really important and wonderful when it does.
16: Now, I was looking on your site just now, and it says that of all abilities you take.
17: Yeah, so I should say, like, you have to have had a lesson. You know, like, you can't have never played the violin before.
19: Right. Yeah.
17: But if you can play, there are some fairly, you know, more simple parts in, say, like a Baroque piece or, you know, one of the violin parts and an early Mozart string quartet. So if you can play those, for a lot of people, it is their first time playing chamber music.
16: Not the first time playing the instrument.
17: No, right. I mean, you have to be able to, but for a lot of people, they might have just recently learned. You know, there are a lot of adults who, in fact, there was this woman who came in the early aughts and she had been a chemist her whole life. She always wanted to play the violin and she never could because she was so busy with her job. And the day she retired, like, 75, she took up the violin and then she came to Apple Hill and, you know, like it was tough for her muscles to do everything, but she was brilliant. And she was incredible. Like I coached a duo with her and another, you know, woman in her 50s from Ireland and they were fantastic. Like we had such a great time and the applause for them after they played their concert in the barn is just I mean, it's always thunderous applause for everybody. Yeah, so it is many, many.
19: Almost all levels. You need to be able to read music because we are going to be reading music. But if you can read music and if you can, I think the way Amelia, our summer director, usually puts it is if you can play your instrument in a way that feels good and comfortable to you, we can probably find a group for you.
17: Yeah. And also just add, we also make sure that then at that session, there are other people at your kind of similar place in your musical journey. So you're all going to be in it together mm-hmm. in that group.
19: And
17: so you won't feel bad or stressed or that no one else in your group can play. So you're hopefully at the at that same experience level.
19: And when the groups are assigned, every participant in the summer camp gets two groups. And the idea is for one of the groups to be something that is sort of just over their head, where they can really reach for something new and feel really accomplished. And for their other group to be one where they can take more of a leadership role, where it's going to be a piece that feels more comfortable to them and in their wheelhouse. And in that group, probably somebody else that's there slightly above their head. And so then they can help each other out.
16: You must have experienced like the presence of like a prodigy, people that have joined and you're like, wow, we have to launch this person into this world and help them on their next stage of the journey. I mean, that this is not the end for them, that we're now going to mentor them to go to music school or go to a symphony, you know, somewhere. Have you had those experiences?
19: Every summer, I think.
17: Yeah. I mean, one of the nice things about, you know, the Apple Hill String Quartet are the artistic directors at Apple Hill and the music directors for the whole summer, but we get to invite a lot of fabulous faculty members who are from all over the U.S. and all over the world, teach at many of these amazing music schools that people might go to. So there are a lot of mentors at every session for young musicians to both even being coached by them, have a lesson by them, but also just talking with them. Like, what was your career path? What do you suggest for me? What are some teachers who are now what you think would be a good fit for me? Or what should I do? Or do like a mock audition? Or there's a lot of conversation, a lot of encouragement, a lot of follow-up. They can write recommendations. So I think the network of faculty at Apple Hill is quite huge.
16: I mean, you have a lot of connections, I'm sure, in the music industry. And if you have some particular person that's a standout and you're like, well, you got to come up and see this person play.
19: Absolutely.
17: You know? Yeah.
19: Just last summer, there was a viola student who she knew that I had played in orchestras for a long time. And even though orchestra is not something we do at Apple Hill, she wanted to play what are called excerpts for me, which is what orchestra auditions consist of. You play little chunks of the hardest repertoire for your instrument for orchestra. And so, you know, we spent a few hours with her playing excerpts. And then I found out that she was going to be taking a fellowship audition for my old orchestra. And of course, I immediately got in touch, you know, with the people I worked with there and said, hey, you know, I know it's a screened audition, but once the screen comes down and you've made it to the end of this, somebody who I have been working with is taking the audition. And I think there's a very good chance she could wind up, you know, getting into the finals. And I hope you'll give her consideration because she's great. Really, you know.
17: I would say also, even for those that might not be like everyone thinks they're a standout, they might think, I still really want to go into music. Like, I'd love to be a performer, a teacher, or whatever it is. And there are a lot of teachers who are willing to take students who maybe need a little extra help. And so we also know where are those places where you can get a lot of support. And a lot of times those kids end up making music their career and loving it. So you just never know how they sound when they first come to Apple Hill, what's going to happen.
19: And people bounce back and forth between, you know, whether they want to do it for a living and whether it's going to be a hobby. That I think one of the things that's underappreciated by people who aren't musicians is just how many community orchestras and community musical ensembles there are around the country. They're everywhere. I mean, here in Keene, we have the Keene Chamber Orchestra. You know, we have the Monadnock Chorus. We have the Keene Chorale. We had a student last summer at Apple Hill. It was her first time there. And this is someone with a literal doctorate in, I'm going to get it wrong, but it's like some kind of like metaphysical chemistry. It's like one of those really, really impressive science degrees where you're like, I asked her to explain her PhD to me. And like 10 seconds in, I was like, I'm out. I don't want to begin. And this person has decided, oh, actually, I think I do want to be a cellist for a living after all. And so now she is quite literally taking conservatory auditions because she wants to go back and make this her career, which is an incredibly brave thing to do at any age. But after achieving something as amazing as she's achieved, the pull of music was still so strong. So she's someone who has sought out multiple faculty members from Apple Hill to get advice on, you know, what the best path is, but also just to want to play for them and get feedback on her playing.
16: What I love is, you know, when my kids went through the public schools here is the strings program.
15: Yeah.
17: Yeah.
16: To give them a real taste test, you know, of it, because, you know, when I was coming up in the world, you know, we didn't have any of that. We immediately went into, are you going to play saxophone? Are you going to play, you know, trumpet? You know what I mean? So instead it's like, okay, you're going to get a taste of the violin or, you know, another string instrument, and, you know, maybe it'll take off. In my kids' case, it did not. You know, they did their, I'm like, hey, you sound really great. You know, you're really improving. You know, and, like, and then they just stopped playing, you know, but the fact that there was that experience, you know, definitely. I never had that, and I'm glad that there are those programs.
15: Yeah. All right. Well, the hour flew by, didn't it?
19: Yeah, sure did.
15: Well, thank you very much. So we've been talking to the Apple Hill Center for Chamber Music, Sam Bergman, Executive Director, Lee Scooter, Apple Hill String Quartet, violinist.
17: Yes. Thank you.
15: And thank you very much. Anytime that you have something, just give me a call, and we'll see if we can fit you in.
19: Absolutely. Thanks so much, and hope we'll see everybody up at Apple Hill Tuesday nights this summer.
15: All right.
17: Thank you. Yay!
15: And thank you, Josh. Thank you, Forrest, main man on the keyboard. And as always, Mayor Kendall Lane and Sylvia McBeth for Citizens of Keene State College. See you in a month.

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12: From ABC News, I'm Chuck Sievertson. The war with Iran is not over. No issues resolved. Blockades by Iran and the U.S. of the Strait of Hormuz, keeping gasoline prices high. $1.26 a gallon higher on average since the war began, says AAA. The latest firing during the continuing two-month U.S.-Iran ceasefire was Bahrain's government saying Iran fired missiles and drones towards it in Kuwait today. The foreign ministry says all were shot down. ABC News senior Pentagon reporter Louis Martinez.
13: According to U.S. Central Command, the U.S. military struck Iranian coastal radar sites after it brought down four Iranian one-way attack drones headed towards the Strait of Hormuz. CENTCOM said the drones posed an immediate threat to regional maritime traffic.
12: People in St. Petersburg were told not to leave their homes after a large-scale Ukrainian drone attack targeted Russia's second-largest city today. Graham Plattner, front-runner ahead of Maine's Democratic primary for U.S. Senate Tuesday, has two identified women in a New York Times article claiming that they were physically abused by him during their relationships. Plattner last night mentioning his battles with post-traumatic stress disorder.
14: Now, as every single piece of that past and journey gets dug up, litigated, and weaponized, you have my back.
12: A victory for the New York Knicks by a single point over the San Antonio Spurs last night in Game 2 of the Finals. ABC's Ryan Field.
15: We were all tied up at 104. Then with 12 seconds left, one of the wildest plays you will ever see with a game on the line. Victor Wembanyama's pass off the back of Stephon Castle. Brunson gets it, is fouled, makes one free throw to take the lead. Wemby with one final shot with the game on the line, and it's no good.
12: Final score 105-104. Game 3 Monday night in New York. Knicks lead the series 2-0. 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
16: This report is sponsored by IBM. As AI transforms how work gets done, a new IBM CEO study finds success will depend on how quickly organizations redesign their workforce. CEOs agree people are the priority. 83% of CEOs say AI success depends more on people's adoption than the technology. But many organizations are still struggling to redesign roles, build new skills, and rethink how teams collaborate. This gap is already showing up in the workplace. CEOs say only 25% of employees are using AI as part of their jobs, even though 86% believe their workforce have the skills to collaborate with AI. Looking ahead, CEOs expect the impact on jobs to accelerate. By 2028, 29% of employees may need reskilling for different roles, while 59% will likely require upskilling to perform their current roles more effectively. The findings suggest the real challenge isn't just adopting AI, it's aligning jobs, skills, and ways of working with the speed of AI transformation. To learn more, visit ibm.com/IBV.
12: Protests continue outside the Delaney Hall Immigration Detention Center in Newark, New Jersey. At the scene, ABC's Crystal Cranmore.
17: Some tense moments between law enforcement and protesters. Just a lot of pushing and shoving between both sides. At one point, you can see where protesters appear to try to move the barricades. Police arrested two people, a man and woman from out of state, and charged them with aggravated assaults on an officer, resisting arrest, and other offenses. Detainees, they say, that are living in poor conditions.
12: Federal officials deny the allegations. A 911 call being released in the death of an actor in Los Angeles. ABC's Trevor Ault.
18: Los Angeles police say 81-year-old James Handy was stabbed to death Wednesday morning by his girlfriend's 44-year-old son. Officers say they found Handy unresponsive in his front yard with a stab wound to the chest, bloody clothes strewn across the sidewalk, and Handy was later pronounced dead at the hospital. The LAPD says after the stabbing, the suspect, Michael Gledhill, had called 911 saying, quote, "I am the son of man. I just killed the man of sin."
12: Police say Gledhill also flagged down officers giving himself up. Surprising reason for a surge in returns at retail clothing stores. ABC's Sherry Preston.
19: Weight loss drugs may be one of the reasons that returns are piling up for retailers. The Wall Street Journal says stores are seeing a trend of shoppers ordering several sizes of a garment and then returning the ones that don't fit.
12: Our Sherry Preston, Chuck Sievertson, ABC News.
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21: 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What's Happening's on the way next. Here's this morning's host, Mike Hafer.
22: Good morning, neighbors. I am Mike Hafer, your host of this week's edition of your local talk radio show we call What's Happening here on WKBK. 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This is your local talk radio show to call in and tell us what's happening in and around Keene, your little corner of the Monadnock region. As always, feel free to call in and join the conversation at 603-357-1290 to share your comments, questions, and what have yous. It's back to the first Saturday of the month, so you got me in the chair for the next 2 hours. I've got a great great show lined up for you. We're going to be talking with folks from Habitat from Humanity here. First off, the bottom of the hour, we'll be hearing from Elena Fierro from the Taste of Keene, which is getting set up downtown as we speak. Top of the 11 o'clock hour, we have four young women graduating from Keene High going to talk to us about their experience at high school and their plans for next year. And it's sort of been a tradition I've tried to do to bring in some of those kids that are getting ready for that next stage of life. It's always fun to hear about their perspectives and being here in Keene and what they're looking forward to. Then we're going to wrap up the show at 11:30 with some open mic time and talking about Keene Pride and the events that are happening associated with that in and around Keene and the area. So great show. Would love to hear from you throughout the show if you want. And so feel free to give a call in 603-357-1290. But we'll get right into it with the folks from Habitat for Humanity. In studio with me is Matt Keenan and Gina Burke. Good morning, and thanks for coming in today.
0: Good morning. Thanks for having us.
1: Good morning.
22: We've been Matt's been on KBK a lot over the last few months, half a year, going around to some of the different hosts. So I'm glad I finally snagged him to get here. Met Matt a while ago, and as I started to get interested in Habitat for Humanity. Nice. It was fun to see Matt being involved with that organization now. So Matt, why don't we talk a little bit about maybe how you got involved with Habitat for Humanity? Why you do the work you do, and what's the purpose of Habitat for Humanity?
0: Sure, great. Thank you for your patience in having me on, and it's always good to be on to spread the word. So Monadnock Habitat for Humanity is an affiliate of Habitat for Humanity International, and there's some strong distinctions in how that operates that we probably talk about throughout the time here. I got involved. I like to do woodworking and building, mm-hmm. and so like everybody else who thinks of Habitat for Humanity, that's all that we do is just pound nails and cut things and make things. I was involved with some small projects back 15 years ago. And those are just weekend projects, not building houses, but keeping homes livable for people who can't afford.
22: Sort of projects.
0: Exactly, yeah. Or accessibility. There's a few tenets of that we follow, that qualify and that we fall into. And it was a transitional time for Monadnock Habitat. And we moved to Dublin, and I freed up some time from some committees that I was on in Jaffrey and wanted to get more involved, not realizing how involved I would get. But
22: that's the case often, isn't it?
0: Yeah. So I joined the board 12 years ago. And it was a transitional time. And it's really been eye-opening to see how much organizational work goes on behind the scenes before you can really get to build, which is what we all want to do, I think. Yeah. So that's a key message that we send, is that we need a lot of people that do the organization and planning. You don't have to have skills of building homes to be a part. And for that matter, those are the easy ones to come by in general, that mm-hmm. people who want to come like yourself to the job site and build something. But it takes a tremendous amount of work up front to make that all happen. And we've got a really strong board. We're an unpaid, all-volunteer organization. We did contract with Gina to do our fundraising and marketing last year, and that's been huge, which we'll talk about also later. But we have a committed board and working groups under the board that do all of the organizational work and planning and work with the partner families. And, that's what makes it tick. And that's how we got to where we are now with the projects that we're doing.
22: It is the group was in front of the planning board recently for an upcoming project on, are we calling it Water Street? Is it on, or?
0: It's on the corner. It's Grove Street,
22: All the planning aspects, the planning, the plans, the permits, all that stuff is things that the group still needs to go through. So that's just part of that tremendous amount of pre-work that happens.
0: Exactly.
22: I think I've probably mentioned on the air, before, one of the benefits of my job is I do get a chance to volunteer as paid time. And as I was looking, I've never really, you know, I'm involved with many boards and such like that. That's sort of often evening work. And but I wanted to find a way to use the benefit I have through work. And so, this year I've been able to do 2 days out at the Walpole site and help out and build a safety railing around the second floor the stairwell for a little while during the early stage of the project. And it's been a great thing. And, you know, as well, you know, my interest in building, and I figured it was a good way to put that to use and also hopefully learn some things along the way as well. Mm-hmm. So I found it to be a great experience so far. I look forward to doing more of it in the future. So what projects are going on right now? There's Walpole Road.
0: Yes. So we have Old Walpole Road in Keene. We have two lots there, and one of them we're going to be wrapping up the house probably 1st of July and moving in a partner family. So we're finishing up siding, and then we have a lot of interior work to do and then landscaping. We put in a second foundation and flooring for that last fall when we had economies of scale to do them both at the same time, with the intention that that would probably go to the end of this year or even into 27. In the meantime, we had a great opportunity, thanks to Mayor Kahn for connecting the dots with us, bringing us and Ted Benson of Benson Wood together on some properties that he knew about that Keene owned that had been languishing, and mm-hmm. with the hope that maybe we could work together and put some affordable housing in there. And that's how the Grove Street, Water Street property came about, thanks to Mayor Kahn and through the efforts of Ted Benson and his staff, Bill Holtz.
22: It's going to be a great building.
0: That's going to be a duplex, which is a little bit different for us. We usually do single family homes, so there's a lot of organization and front end stuff that needs to still happen with that, and we've decided that that's going to be a build in the spring of 27. We're going to start this fall mm-hmm. with the foundation work and site work, and then really take some time to plan it, because it's going to take a lot of people, a lot of tradespeople, a lot of professionals. It's a tight site. And it's going to also involve Benson Wood. We're going to be building the panel wall systems in their plant. So that's going to be pretty exciting to see. But there's a lot of planning going into that. So we decided to kind of swap those two. The Old Walpole Road second home, we're in the process of getting permitting now for that. And we'll start building on that, which we're pretty excited about, because we can build when it's not below zero and snowing.
22: I had to get the ice spikes. So the one day I showed up there, it was a chilly day.
0: We spent way too much time shoveling out the inside of the house to do the work there. And this one's going to be built starting probably end of June, July, hopefully. And then we'll have it capped and be able to turn it over to the next partner family end of the year, first of next. Ideally, we'd love to have the families in by the holidays. But so we're going to do that and then really take our time to do the planning for the Grove Street duplex.
22: I was surprised on that lot. I think 30 years that lot's been vacant?
0: We've heard 30 to 40 years it's been a parking lot. Amazing.
22: So that's going to be a nice improvement down.
0: A parking lot that has Jersey barriers so you can't park there. really useful property, and the city took it over on tax liens, and so we were able to purchase it from the city very reasonably and get great support from the city, from the community development, from folks like yourself on the planning board and the zoning board. We've had to go through both of those. And just hearing the discussions and the support, the city staff to Mary, Evan, Megan, they've been great from Old Walpole Road development to this. We can't thank them enough for their help in making it easy.
22: It must have been a touching moment, that last meeting, like totally unplanned, unscripted. There was a gentleman there to speak to another matter before the board, and he took a moment during your presentation to talk about how he lives in his house because of Habitat for Humanity. There's no way he would have had it otherwise. It was really a nice little moment.
0: Definitely an unpaid endorsement. was nice to have, just spontaneous.
22: But it's more than building houses that y'all do. And Gina, may this is a chance to bring you into the conversation about the efforts at the marketplace, I think you call it, or you know, what is that all about? What things can people get there? Can people donate? Tell us a little bit about the marketplace that you run as well.
1: Sure. Yeah. So that's just one of our efforts as far as fundraising goes.
22: Yep.
1: For all these builds. It takes a lot of capital to make all this happen. So, you know, we've been doing that through direct fundraising efforts and writing grants. We do have the Monadnock Building Supply Outlet, which is on Route 9. Mm-hmm. 21 Route 9 is the address. It's right. So weird. If you get to Granite Gorge coming from Keene, you've gone a little bit too far. Right. It's on the left. It's a yellow building, and you will see our signage outside. So we're open on Saturdays from 9 to noon. That is another great place for people to volunteer and plug in with us. Yeah. If you are doing home renovation projects, it's a great place to check out first. One, you'll get a great deal, but all the money will go towards building homes in the community. So there's, Matt can probably tell you more, but I know there's windows and doors and plenty of tools. And what other kind of things can they find?
0: Siding. Basically, it's a place for contractors and supply places that will donate materials that are left over or slightly used for tools or discontinued lots for brand new materials. So it's random. So you pretty much have to come every week and check it out. But it's building materials, supplies, and tools. So focused on that. We have a small location now, so we don't have furnishings that some restores have, and people may be familiar with that name. That's an effort that we're going towards, is to develop a restore here in Keene. So it's kind of trifold. It has a place for people to donate instead of disposing and filling landfill with all material that could be very well used by somebody else. They donate it, we take it, we sell it at a fraction of the cost, and all that money, as Gina says, goes to help us fund new homes. And it's a good connection point too. We've met a lot of people, and we have some people who are involved in with our board and our committees that are from stopping in there and say, what can I do, and don't realize it's not just building. So
22: that's probably, in some ways, one of the easier volunteer opportunities would be to be the shopkeeper or an assistant, someone there to help person the shop and help keep that thing open 9 to noon on Saturdays.
1: Exactly.
22: That's one of the spots that I think I've always seen emails come out about that quite often.
1: Yeah, I think people aren't sure how to plug in to volunteer. Yeah. If you visit our website, which is monadnockhabitat.org, there is a volunteer section. And in order to get weekly emails about the opportunities that are coming up, including when are we building on Old Walpole Road, when's the store open, and anything else that's going on, you have to be in the volunteer up system. Mm-hmm. So I would just recommend people signing up for that, even if they're just checking it out or not sure. But that way they know what's coming for volunteer opportunities, because like you said, the store is a really easy one to plug in and just kind of get to know the group. And it's just for a couple hours on a Saturday.
0: You also get on our mailing list, so you get the newsletters that Gina's been putting together, which are very informative, and also talk about different events that we have coming up for fundraising and just social events to get people connected with us. So
22: I always sing a little bit when I see the "It's hammer time." The name of the newsletter is "Hammer Time."
1: Yeah. It's working.
22: Up at the store, is there any guidelines for what people can bring or can?

0: I would
1: or
0: say
1: don't
0: the,
1: want.
0: Yeah, I would say the main guideline is it's got to be resaleable, yeah. reusable. We're not an opportunity for them to save money by yeah. throwing something.
1: Right, no use tires.
0: Yeah. We have had some people drop stuff off there when we're not there, which we don't like. We really ask you to call, let us know. We have some volunteers who will meet during the week. They'll even go and pick it up if it's – but we send pictures through our website. But it's got to be resaleable, reusable. We don't want it to cost us money to dispose of.
1: Right.
0: People have said, and we don't have – the facility yet to test things. So like appliances and electrical, we have to take their word if it's electrical power tool that it works.
1: Yeah.
0: Unfortunately, you know, we've had a few that have dropped boxes off. It's brand new. We open it up and there's parts missing and it can't be used. So we have to throw it away. So just keep that in mind. If you have something that's reusable, resaleable, that will help us. Somebody will want it and buy it, then that helps us fund new projects.
1: If you've done a project at home and you have extra tile or extra shingles or things like that, those are some things that probably could be.
0: Yeah, and larger lots is great, especially tile and flooring and siding. Mm-hmm. You know, if it's two or three pieces, it doesn't really help.
1: Right.
0: Roofing, shingles, you know, we need bundles of it. And and they're great for people to do sheds and whatever. They don't need a lot, but and they can mix and match and make it work. So.
1: Yeah.
0: It's just, you know, be practical and help us in that regard.
1: Yeah. And so that's up on Route 9 on the way up to Granite Gorge. But as Gina said, if you get to Granite Gorge, you've gone a bit too far. It's that, I don't know the whole story about that whatever that camp type facility was there, but you're in one of those buildings.
0: Yes. The main building. It's a former rehab center that's been also defunct for 15, 20 years. But
1: you guys have like a vinyl banner out in front. So people will be able to tell that they're in the right place. So that's the marketplace where you can go to find some building supplies that will funds go directly to Habitat and help these building projects to happen.
0: Exactly.
1: Do you know what other fundraising type opportunities or things would you want to mention today?
2: Yeah, we've been, like I said, we've been applying for lots of grants and sending our newsletter and soliciting to individuals. We've been trying to put events on at least quarterly. Mm-hmm. Coming up next is we will be partnering with Growth by Giving, which will be in September. So we're so excited to be a recipient this year and one of their nonprofits that they're supporting. Yeah. Thanks to Geyer and Sons for choosing Habitat. That's been a great partnership. Yeah. So that's really exciting. We've been working a lot with corporate groups to get them out on the building site to volunteer. I think it's a really meaningful opportunity for groups to come out and like see what Habitat's all about. We can give them a tour of the house and talk a lot about our model. I think people have a perception or an idea of what Habitat does, but the more that they hear from us, they're usually pretty astonished actually of how it works and how we really do function independently. People may have seen locally, I was hearing some buzz. You know, Habitat International was sending letters around soliciting donors in the region. They have money to do radio ads and that kind of thing where we maybe necessarily don't. And most people don't realize that that money really does go to international, to Georgia. It goes all over the country, but it really doesn't stay here locally. Yeah. So in order to support Monadnock Habitat for Humanity and families here in Keene and in the Monadnock region, they really do have to fund us.
1: Right.
2: So that's just one of those myths out there that people just don't seem to know or realize. Yeah. So
1: when you're doing the Google search, go do Monadnock Habitat for Humanity.
2: Exactly. Yes.
1: And the URL is quite simple, that monadnockhabitat.org. So.
2: Yeah, exactly. But really, I think, you know, there's so many ways to plug in. You can join a committee if people aren't really comfortable yet, you know, being on a board. I know board commitments a lot and some people just aren't ready for that. Yep. But we have like our marketing, advertising, fundraising committee. We meet about every couple weeks, but we're having a great time. But just it's a great place to get your ideas out and how we can help bring new events or new ideas to Monadnock Habitat. How can we market the Monadnock Building Supply Outlet better? Like those are the type of things we're talking about on those calls. But there's building committee and what other committees do we have going on where people could plug in?
0: Yeah, so we have a volunteer group. We have building committee that does a lot of the planning. We have a partner family committee that is really very active because it's not just taking applications from people who want to own one of our homes, but it's also filtering through those and then working with the partner families to do financial literacy training. Mm-hmm.

0: to help them get to a point with budgets and deposits and get their kind of financial orders in order. And so that's
1: all part of the process of being a family that's selected for these is, is sort of going through some education or training or just, you know, here are the guidelines that you need to be able to meet.
0: Right.
1: To take this on.
0: It's part of the commitment that they have to make to us. You know, we look at the application as far as what their income level is. They have to be around 60% of the median income, 60 to 80 at the max. So they have to have some income, can't have too much, can't have too little. They typically wouldn't be able to get a conventional mortgage qualified by credit or income wise. And they have to currently be in unsafe, temporary, or unstable housing. And then we have a criteria that we do analyze the applicants. And part of it is that they have to commit to doing the financial literacy training, set up a budget, and that works with us, that communicate with us throughout the life of the mortgage. They do get a mortgage, and also they have to put in 300 hours of sweat equity, them and their family and friends.
1: Yeah.
0: That helps them. It doesn't have to all be on the site, but to be on the job site and seeing how their house is being built helps them when they're maintaining it down the road.
1: Absolutely.
0: So
1: it's a whole really, really comprehensive program involving the families that live in the homes as well. It's not just a, here's a new home, enjoy it.
0: Right.
1: You both, you know, the Habitat organization themselves puts a lot into selecting a good family who will be a good steward of the property. The families themselves are learning about home ownership and all that is required to do that well.
2: Yep. Well, and it's because, you know, Monadnock Habitat is the one that holds the mortgage. These mortgages aren't through the banks. They're through us.
1: Okay,
2: so this is a partnership we are entering in for 30 years together.
1: Yes.
2: So we need to really make sure we're putting the due diligence on the front end.
1: Okay.
2: Through the relationship and all the way through. So this is,
1: So you're the lender.
2: Yes.
1: In these cases, that's amazing.
2: We're the lender.
0: Yeah. And as a nonprofit, there is no profit in the mortgage. It's a 0% interest mortgage. We set the amount to what they can afford to pay us.
1: Mm-hmm.
0: So, and that's how we make it affordable. The big part of that is volunteer labor and donated services and trades and materials. So that keeps the cost of the home and lower, and then we sell it to the family at the cost.
1: Yeah.
0: So,
1: well, that's great. I think, I was about to say, I think we're about to hear some guitar music, which is our cue that we're coming to the bottom of the hour. Thanks for coming in today. Thanks for the great work you all are all doing. Monadnockhabitat.org is the website. Big orange button at the top there for volunteer. If you want to get involved with the organization, we'll be right back after these short messages.

0: 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Did you also know Maplehill Nursery and Greenhouses needs to be your only stop for trees, shrubs, and all the supplies you'll need to get them planted and thriving? And this week, Maplehill Nursery has Shasta daisies and Rosa Rugosa for 10% off. 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
10: Hey neighbors, good morning. We are back on WKBK, 1290 AM, 94.1 FM. My name is Mike Hafer, your host of this week's show. We're going to get right to it. It's a very busy weekend in Keene. I got a very busy person on hold waiting to join the conversation. This is Elena Fierro, who is leading up the Taste of Keene event happening downtown almost as we speak. Thank you so much for taking some time out of what must be a very busy morning to join us this morning. Thanks, Elena.
11: Yeah, happy to be here. Thanks for having me.
10: What's going on downtown right now? You guys are
11: busy.
10: Setup, right?
11: Yeah, exactly. Vendors are just finishing up setting up their token booth, their vendor booths. We have token booths getting set up, but we are well ahead of schedule and on our way to having a great event today.
10: That's great. The weather seems like it's going to be great. The event is called Taste of Keene, and it's running from 11:30 to 3:30 p.m. What is for the folks that may not know anything about it, what is Taste of Keene? What's going on down there?
11: Yeah, absolutely. So Taste of Keene is the first Saturday in June every year, and we shut down part of Main Street so that it's pedestrian only. And local vendors from the Monadnock region, so restaurants, breweries, wineries, any sort of, soft drinks, beverages, lemonade, are able to set up tents and basically sell samples of their food items. So it's kind of fun because some of the restaurants that either you might have not tried before or restaurants that might have a fixed menu and don't often have a chance to do something a little bit fun get to put out something a little different for folks to try.
10: Yeah, it looks like a great variety here. Let's see, I'm going to run down some of the names of that from the menu on the website. 21 Bar and Grill will be there having a variety of things. Artisan Hill, haven't heard of them mm-hmm. before. They're setting up with some, looks like some sweet stuff. Fluffy,
11: yeah.
10: Fluff nachos.
11: They're known for their marshmallows.
10: Okay, marshmallow pops. Birdies there with some sandwiches and pizzas. Charcoal Charlie, a local favorite. All sorts of good barbecue things. Community Kitchens providing some food. Frisky Cacao Gelato. Granita for the foodies out there. Gorilla Grill, more barbecue. All sorts of great stuff. And so is it the square area or is it more the Main Street area in front of, Prime Roast and all that?
11: Exactly. It's the Main Street area this year. So basically from the flagpole at the head of Main Street all the way down to Emerald and Eagle Street. So it's just the main drag here. And there's something for everyone, kids, families, adults. We have face painting. We have craft vendors. We have live music happening throughout the day. So a little something for everybody.
10: Yeah, I noticed the music that's happening down on Railroad Square. And got, three different bands or performers going on down there.
11: Yes.
10: Fool in the World. Ennis? Isness,
11: I believe.
10: Yeah, Isness Ensemble. And then Bob Dennison. So three different groups going over there the 3 hours. That's great. What is what's the Fool of the World? Are they – I think is that Gavin Key in there? I always think of Grateful Dead bands when I see Gavin Key.
11: Yeah, Fool in the World is a band out of Brattleboro. I believe they do like carnival rock. Isness Ensemble is Gavin Key. And yeah, so there's a few different kind of genres happening, which it's great because all local bands, folks that are performing original music for people to listen to.
10: Yeah. Now, this is a Keene Young Professionals sponsored or run event.
11: Yes.
10: How did that come to be? Is it something that was a festival that needed organization and people to help run it?
11: So basically, this came out of COVID, believe it or not. So back in 2020, our organization is primarily based on social events for young people. And we had all of these eager folks on our board who were like, well, we can't run events because we're in a pandemic. So we were like, where could we channel our energy into having some sort of safe community event? And so we said, why don't we do something outdoors where it's safe, people can distance, and also help local businesses at the same time? Because if you recall, restaurants were really struggling. Mm-hmm. And so it's kind of become, initially it was to help businesses downtown and give our organization something to kind of rally around. But since then, it's become a staple of kicking off the summer in downtown Keene and really showcasing what we have to offer. So it's been great. This is our sixth year doing it, and it's going off without a hitch so far.
10: That's great. You get good at it after doing it a few years in a row. I'm sure you know.
11: It's like clockwork. Yeah, yep.
10: Right. I used to run the ski sale for the Keene ski boosters at the high school, and it was always fun. Like, how do we make it a little better this year? We'll move the lines over this mm-hmm. way. We'll set up this over there. We'll add this to the website. It's always always fun to continue to make things better each year. So great variety of food. How do people pay for this when they go down there? What's paid? What's
11: great
10: not
11: question.
10: Paid?
11: Yeah. So you can enter the festival footprint totally free. So you can listen to the music, mill around. For payment, we try to keep it super easy and affordable. We have three token booths listed throughout the event, and folks can find the map online at keeneypn.com, or there's QR codes to scan across, on the street. And at those token booths, you can purchase tokens. They're $2 a piece. most of these samples are 1 to 3 tokens, so nothing should really be over $6 to sample. And so just line up at Token Booth, get a handful of tokens, and start walking around to the vendors.
10: That's great. Should people stop using the pre-order, the website to get tokens? Is that like, do you have to close that down at a certain point, or should people not use that?
11: Yeah, that closes down kind of midday. We keep it open for a little while, but you know, towards the end of the day, as vendors are starting to close up shop, we just don't want people to have tokens that they can't spend. So people, that's still available to.
10: Tasteofkeen.com. You can go there and do some tokens there, so you don't have to deal with it. When you get, or you got to go there and pick them up, but you've at least done the payments.
11: Exactly. Already. It's a little faster. Yep. It helps us move the line along. So either way works. We take cash and card, so no worries. If people want to bring a credit card.
10: Yeah. They don't have to stop by the ATM first.
11: Right.
10: Can you tell us a little bit, if you have a moment, just what Keen Young Professionals in general, how long have you been involved, and how would people get involved with that if they wanted to be, besides being like, I can't be a young professional anymore, I don't think, based on my age.
11: young at heart. Anyway,
10: I've got that part covered, I think. Most days, perfect. Anyway. But tell us a little bit about Keen Young Professionals.
11: Sure. Yeah, I appreciate the opportunity. So I've been part of Keen Young Professionals for probably 7 years now in various roles. And we are an organization meant to help young people in the Monadnock region meet, because it's no question that New Hampshire is an aging population. There aren't a lot of places for young people to gather and make friends. We have a lot of folks who are transplants coming in to start a new job. They might not know other folks. So it's really an organization for people to come and meet other people. We do casual socials. We'll do events like axe throwing and bowling and yoga, but we'll also just, you know, go and have a happy hour after work some days. And we really want to stress that you don't have to have, quote unquote, a professional job to come. It's not an organization that you have to come in a suit and bring your resume and kind of pitch yourself, which you can if you want to. You know, some folks have gotten jobs through the networks that they've had through the Young Professionals, but it's really a social organization. It's meant to make people feel welcome. And you can show up as you are. You can bring a friend, a coworker, come by yourself and just meet some people and have fun.
10: That's great. And it is, you know, I know when people talk about, workforce development, attracting people to the area, making those connections for people that are moving into the area is a really important part of, overall retention of people in this area. You might get a great job at CNS or another organization, but if you can't make some social connections outside of work, it becomes really hard to be motivated to stay here. So. The work.
11: 100%.
10: Work is really important.
11: I've made so many friends through this organization, and it's just such a great way to make an impact and just to get a sense of what this community is and rallying together. I mean, it truly takes a village, and it's really been amazing, the people who step up to make this happen every year. It's just absolutely incredible.
10: Is this your largest event, public event?
11: Our organization, yes. This is the one event we do every year that is open to the public, like huge, yes.
10: Are you still involved? Is Stay Work Play still a thing here in New Hampshire? Are you guys involved with that?
11: Yep, we are. So there's a number of professional networks or young professionals networks across the state. And so we are looped in with Stay Work Play. They're sort of an overall facilitator to help us connect to other cities around the state and see, you know, what other young professionals networks are doing. We get to collaborate and just stay in touch, because what might work in one city works really well in another, or maybe it doesn't. But we're all kind of facing that same or grappling with that same opportunity or challenge to retain young people here. So it is nice to have that support from the state. And, you know, it makes us all stronger.
10: That's right. Well, I'm sure we could chat longer, but I'm sure you're busy and got to get out and help any last minute things happening out here. So I don't want to keep you too much longer. But it looks just reiterate, it looks like a great event. I'm going to try to get down there this afternoon myself. Looks like just a ton of. There's 46 booths set up. Frog Brewing, yep. Madame Cherie's, Granita, Black Cloud Brewing, Gorilla Grill, Thai Garden, Jack's Crackers, Summit Winery, all sorts of things down there going on. So a great chance to get out and about. I think the weather is nice. I got some sort of UV warning about at UV index at 10 at
11: noon. Wear your sunscreen.
10: Wear your sunscreen today. So I can't quite see out the studio window here what it's doing right this instant. But thanks for taking the time to call in, Alina, and good luck for this afternoon.
11: Thank you so much. Thanks for having me, and hope to see you down here soon.
10: Okay. Bye now. So that's Taste of Keene happening downtown today, 11:30 to 3:30 p.m. Just doors open, so to speak, and just 45 minutes. Looks like a great event. We'll cover a few other things going on, but this would be a good open mic opportunity here for the next 10 minutes or so if you wanted to call and join the conversation about events that you're heading to this weekend or want to promote yourself. I was just browsing around the MyKeene Now events calendar to see what else is going on out there today, and I'll cover a few of those right now. There's an amphibian excursion at Robin Hood Park that started up at 10 a.m. Wall Dogs mural tour, all sorts of other things going on. Keene Jazz Orchestra concert tonight, 7:30 at the middle school auditorium. There's some jazz. Last week I think I heard some of the Keene Jazz folks on the radio with whoever was hosting, with probably Raleigh last week. So I'm sure they mentioned that there. All sorts of other things. So check out the MyKeeneNow.com website and all the events happening in Keene, Brattleboro, and beyond Swansea. It's a great chance to see, find some things to do. Great show at Brubaker's tonight as well, Marissa Anderson. So plenty of events happening here. I'm particularly excited personally for I'll vamp a little bit on a show at the Colonial on Sunday night. Mr. Ben Folds will be here. You may know him from the Ben Folds Five, but it's just a great pianist and musician. And we're so lucky to be able to have him here in our community. I'm certainly really excited about it. The Colonial would send out their survey at the end of the season. There was this question that was phrased like, you know, given the size of our facility and our audience, please share some names of artists that you would like to see perform here. And I think, you know, that the phrasing of that question was a little bit around, hey, we can't get the Rolling Stones to play here, right? We're a 900 seat theater, but, literally for two or three years in a row, I'd always put Ben Folds down in that to answer that question. And I knew that it was Ben Folds was a bit of a bigger artist. And a 900 seat theater was not what he was doing at that time. And so the fact that they're able to bring him in this year was great. It is a pricier ticket because of that, the dynamics there of a small theater. But I think it's going to be a special show. I've seen him a few times now. Everything is as big as a 5,000 seat arena down in Boston, the Seaport Arena or whatever it's called, one of the bank sponsors. A tent, big tent type pavilion down there. Saw him there with the Violent Femmes and with Taylor just before COVID times. Seen him down in Northampton and up in Portland, Maine. But this will be the smaller venue, that I've seen him in. And based on being a part of the Colonial mail list, was able to get some great tickets and bought tickets right there in the front row as soon as we could. So, that's certainly the event that I'm looking forward to this weekend on top of Taste of Keene, which I'll do this afternoon. I was going to pull up and just, I'm sure there's a few seats available around the edges. If you are interested in that, please check out the Colonial. I think it's colonial.org, right? And pick up tickets for that show. It will be, I think it will be a special one. His first time playing in Keene. Usually, you know, slightly larger cities, Concord, Northampton, Albany. We're lucky to have him stay and visit us here. Other things, good, as I said, a good chance to call in and join the conversation. The Monadnock Habitat for Humanity folks were in earlier. As often happens, that the half hour goes quick and they left thinking, oh, there's a few other things that we could have talked about in terms of how to get involved. I thought that was interesting in terms of that they hold the mortgage. That was something I learned new today, that they're the lender for the families that are doing these events. And that is a unique structure for financing homes. I wanted to ask a little bit like what happens when someone sells their home. I'm sure that's happened before, and I'm sure there's a great process for that, but would be a unique and interesting aspect of that sort of a financial structure. Other things happening, certainly always plenty of world news going on. A couple of things that struck me this week, perhaps in the remember where you were when you first heard this. There's been a couple things in the AI space. My role as a technologist, has me using and thinking about AI technology on a daily basis. Certainly, it's been something that I've worked into my workflow and use it to get my job done on nearly a daily basis. But there was, news out maybe last month from one of the leading companies, Anthropic. Last month they had a early release of the model, the sort of the version of their AI they're calling Mythos, and they didn't put it out to public consumption, but only put it out to a select few technology companies because this thing was getting so good at discovering loopholes or bugs in software that they were essentially felt it would be irresponsible to release it without giving our technology and infrastructure provider type companies the ability to essentially harden their systems beforehand. In some cases, the Mythos tool was finding bugs in sort of low level software. We're talking about Unix and sub libraries of Unix that, essentially run the internet, run all the switching and routing equipment that makes the internet possible, finding bugs that bugs have laid there for 20, 25 years that, put to bad use could shut things down or really take advantage of our organizations and public infrastructure. So that was one of those moments in the real, hopefully not in the history reels, but one moment of this stuff's getting real. And then just today, the same company, Anthropic, I saw they, having some warning about the need for U.S. policymakers and for these AI companies to figure out the right way to slow some things down, because in some cases, these models are getting to the point where they can essentially, in some ways become autonomous, that they are able to improve themselves. And that's been a milestone that researchers in the space have held on to as a sort of a gut check moment of, we need to make sure that we are ready for this, because all sorts of strange things might happen as the models get better and better and start improving themselves. So those were two big bits of news on the national and technology front that struck me this week, as days you may remember in the future when you first heard that, hey, we got to slow this down. There was a good analogy from the Anthropic of, you know, the country. We've been through this before. We've been through this with the development of nuclear technology, and we've decided where countries, although in some ways against perhaps their native interest, were able to slow down and not just keep their foot on the gas. So that's it for this segment. We're going to take our longer commercial break. We'll be back at 11 with four seniors from Keene High and talk about their plans for next year. We'll be right back after this commercial break.

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13: 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Hundreds of colonists storm Fort William and Mary, seizing gunpowder and weapons from the British garrison. Many historians call it the first armed rebellion of the American Revolution. The fight for independence had already begun. Remembering the courage that sparked a nation. 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
15: From ABC News, I'm Chuck Sievertson. Pope Leo being welcomed in Madrid, where 2 million people are expected to come see him and hear him. Traveling with the Pope is ABC's Marcus Moore.
16: We know that the Pope is expected to make numerous appearances, including speaking to Spain's parliament next week. But there are also some sensitive meetings that will take place, a private meeting between Pope Leo and some survivors of sex abuse, as well as a meeting with migrant families, people who have risked their lives and safety for a better life.
15: People in St. Petersburg were told not to leave their homes after a large-scale Ukrainian drone attack targeted Russia's second-largest city today. In the two-month-long U.S.-Iran ceasefire, Bahrain's government saying Iran fired missiles and drones towards it in Kuwait today. Foreign Ministry says all were shot down. Graham Plattner, oyster farmer and retired Marine, the front-runner ahead of Maine's Democratic primary for U.S. Senate Tuesday, has women claiming they were physically abused by him during their relationships. ABC's Selena Wang.
17: The New York Times reporting several of Plattner's ex-girlfriends described, quote, unsettling behavior. One reportedly claiming Plattner regularly grabbed her by the shoulders, sometimes hard enough to leave marks, and on one occasion yanked her out of a cab by her wrist. Democrats here in Maine divided.
18: I feel like his political mission is sincere. And that's what I'm voting for.
19: I will never vote for Graham Plattner.
17: Plattner fiercely denies any violence.
15: New York Knicks beat the San Antonio Spurs by a single point last night, game two of the finals. 105-104, Victor Wembanyama's final shot with the ball missed.
20: I threw that one away. I messed up. We needed to win that game. This game was ours.
15: Game three, Monday night in New York. The Knicks lead the series 2-0. 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
15: Some changes have been made to how the Pentagon categorizes religions in the armed services, scaling down the list from 200 to 31. ABC News senior Pentagon reporter Louis Martinez.
25: What we did see is a consolidation of a lot of Christian denominations into maybe more than 20 on the 31 that are now on this approved religious codes list. You see agnostics, you see Buddhists, Hindus, Islam, Judaism, Sikh, 20 or so Christian denominations that are integrated into this group.
15: Israeli troops killed a 7-month-old Palestinian boy after firing at his parents' car in the occupied West Bank, says the Palestinian Health Ministry. The parents were wounded. The Israeli military says soldiers shot at a vehicle that looked like it was speeding toward them. It says an initial inquiry found that the wounded were uninvolved civilians, and they're looking into it. The question here is, can a slowdown allow what's necessary to control a technology? ABC's Mike Dubusky.
26: Researchers at the artificial intelligence company Anthropic are calling for a coordinated slowdown or pause of AI advancement. In a post on the company's blog, Anthropic says a pause would stop AI technology from running out of control.
15: Can pandas do what shows of military force haven't? Can they ease tensions between two places? A pair of red pandas arrived at Taiwan's Taipei City Zoo today from China's Shanghai Zoo. The first zoo exchanges between Taiwan and China in over a decade. Chuck Sievertson, ABC News.
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13: 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What's happening's on the way next. Here's this morning's host, Mike Hafer.
0: Good morning, neighbors. I'm Mike Hafer, and we're back for the second hour of What's Happening, your local talk radio show here on WKBK, 1290 AM and 94.1 FM. Of course, listen to us wherever you are in the world on Mike at MikeyNow.com. Just click that Play Now button, and the stream will happen, and you're listening to us wherever you are. It's always interesting to hear some folks call in from Florida or things like that, hear that on Dan's show in the morning. So it's a great way for everyone to stay in touch with what's happening in Keene. This is your talk radio show. So we welcome your calls throughout the morning. You can call us at 603-357-1290 to share any comments, questions, or join the conversation that we're having with our guests. We've had a good start to the show here with Menonok from Humanity and at 10, and the folks from Taste from Keene at that event that's happening downtown starting at 11:30 today. Seems like a great one for you to check out, and beware that Main Street will be closed down there between the flagpole and Ted's. It looks like that whole little strip there is closed down for the festival, with some 40 or 50 different food vendors there doing a Taste of Keene. Seems like a fun event. In the studio with me now, I have four soon-to-be graduates from Keene High School. I've done this a few times in the past, this time of year, this month of the show. It's always interesting to talk to our young people and hear their plans, hear their experiences at Keene High, and all of that. So we have Cecilia, Avery, Madalena, and Natasha. I think I got all your names right. In the studio with us, and we're going to talk about their experiences at Keene High. We're going to talk about their plans for next year, and just have a general sort of conversation. So maybe we'll start in a more formal way. We can go left or right, starting with you, Cecilia, in terms of your plans for next year.
1: Sure. I'm going to be going to Coastal Carolina University in South Carolina, and I'm going to be studying marine science in the Honors College.
0: Nice.
1: Yeah.
0: Nice.
2: I will be going to Plymouth State University in the Honors College and studying exercise and sport physiology, and later getting my doctorates in physical therapy.
0: Wow.
3: I'm going to Lehigh University to study bioengineering and minor in Spanish.
4: I'm going to Point Park University, and I'm going to be studying dance with a concentration in ballet, and then hopefully I will also be minoring in biology.
0: Yeah, so real underperformers we have in the studio with us today. A great range of different interests and diversity in where y'all going. As close as Plymouth State, some as far as down in Coastal Carolina, and everywhere in between. Any particulars? You know, those are some pretty specific interests that y'all have. Marine biology, not something that you come across much here with the Ashuelot River being our only marine environment. Avery, you seem pretty specific around some of that physical therapy stuff. What led you to these decisions, these interests, so to speak?
2: For physical therapy, my mom works at a hospital, so I kind of grew up surrounded by that. And I broke my knee freshman year, so I was surrounded by physical therapists for a little bit. And so it kind of just still allows me to be active and help people return to what they love doing.
0: Mm-hmm.
1: Yeah. In terms of, like, marine biology, I don't know. I always loved the ocean, and, like, When I was little, people would, you know, they ask you, oh, what do you want to be? And some people would be like, I want to be Spider-Man. I want to be a doctor. No, I wanted to be a marine biologist.
0: Oh, really? From the beginning?
1: Yeah. Oh, yeah. Yeah. So I'm lucky that I get to do that. And I care about the environment a lot as well. And ocean's important to me. So,
0: sure.
1: Yeah.
0: Yeah. Just visited the brand new Moat Museum Aquarium down in Florida. It was amazing.
1: Yeah.
0: Really amazing facility there. And it really is I've certainly visited many aquariums before, but, you know, just it sort of struck me like, wow, this is like alien life. Like it's and it's so close. It's just under the water, mm-hmm. but it's like visiting another world. Mm-hmm. So that's very cool. Madalena, what about yourself?
3: So I've always loved math, and I always kind of thought I'd end up going into the engineering field. And for bio, I honestly don't really know what drew me to it, but I really like the idea of studying organ regeneration and doing that kind of stuff eventually. So I'm kind of just going into it and seeing what happens.
0: Mm-hmm.
4: For dance, I've danced pretty much my entire life, and I've always loved it a lot. And I just, as I was like going through my college application process, I was a little unsure if I wanted to like actually pursue it or not. But at some point I realized I was like, I really don't want to like give up on my dreams of being a dancer. So yeah, doing that.
0: Now, did any of you consider doing a gap year between school?
2: Yeah, I definitely did. I love hiking and traveling, so I considered it. But then I realized how long I'd have to be going to college to get my doctorates, and I realized I should probably get that done with.
0: I still can. Right. When my oldest, Taylor, graduated in 2018, and so... How many is this? Are you the oldest? Any of you the oldest in your families?
1: Yeah.
0: A couple of you, yeah. Mm-hmm. So it's the first time your families are going through this whole process, and it really got less stressful for me as dad with the other two kids. But that first one, it really is such a, I just refer to it like as a freight train of like, oh, you got to do the SATs, and now you got to get your applications in, yeah. and then you got to wait and all the stress of waiting to hear whether you got in or not, where you wanted to go, and then all of a sudden you only have like 20 days or 28 days to make the decision itself. And I've always thought that was a little unfair on everybody and sort of forces some decisions that, yeah, I guess if I had my way, like the gap year would be like almost a mandatory thing. Like you have to do a gap year before you go, but it all works out, for sure. Was that experience stressful for all of you?
1: Yeah.
0: Any particular areas that were, what did you find the most stressful?
4: Well, for me, I had to, in addition to like my regular applications, I also had to audition for all of my schools, and that extra layer was really added.
0: So you videotaped video?
4: I did a lot of like video like auditions and pre-screenings, and then I like traveled to like a bunch of places and did in-person auditions too. And so,
0: you have to get the academics. The academic side and...
4: Yeah, you have to be accepted on, like, both sides of it, so that was definitely stressful, but I survived.
0: Yeah.
1: My family, I'm a twin, so I have a twin brother going through this as well, and we're the oldest, so it's, like, times two. Everything is times two. It's, like, a new experience, and we're both very different people, so navigating the experience was, like, different for both of us, and so I feel like that was definitely an added stress on my family.
0: Yeah, well, and the fact that you have to go into college at the same time.
1: Which is expensive.
0: Yeah. I think the thing that you don't as a parent, one of the things that sort of strikes you is like, wait, all of a sudden your first payment's due in like July. So it's like you barely graduated high school and all of a sudden you're paying, you haven't even gone to the school yet.
1: It's
0: certainly a stressful period. It seems like you guys have made it through that very well and are marching towards graduation next Friday night.
1: Mm-hmm.
0: Last year I don't think I was able to get anybody on because we had graduation this Friday night and all the kids were still recovering from project graduation and all that. And I don't think we were able to get anybody in studio, or if we did, they were a little sleepy. Are you guys doing the project grad thing? Yeah,
1: yes.
0: That's great. You think it's still look forward to it. It's something that is an important part of graduating. I know they've had trouble like getting volunteers and fundraising. So you're here to say that it's still an important part of things, and you guys look forward to it.
1: Definitely.
0: Yeah. So I think they're still looking for some volunteers for those overnight shifts and are always looking for fundraising too. So I'm not sure what their website is, Project Grad. Maybe I could combine next year if we work out the time. I'll have a Project Grad person here and some students in. So you've gone through high school at an interesting time in history. We're talking before we came back on the air, COVID was during your middle school years. Was that six, seven, eight? So was it which grade level was really the
2: sixth grade?
0: Sixth grade. Yeah. So coming out of elementary school into So that's spring of your sixth grade year.
3: Yeah.
0: That's a deep topic, but how do you think it, how do you think that impacted your, certainly your middle school years, but any of that transfer into high school, or you think it's behind you now, you don't really think about it much? Curious.
3: For me, I honestly had a really good COVID experience because my best friend lived right next to me. So every day I would just walk to her house and we'd hang out.
0: Yeah.
3: But I know for a lot of people it was a really like isolating situation, especially if you're in like a smaller town like Westmoreland.
0: Yeah.
2: Yeah, it definitely was more difficult living in a smaller town. But I think it allowed me to grow my love for the outdoors more because my family tried to get us outside. We ended up biking across Vermont. And like it was a good time to really kind of start figuring out who I was.
0: Mm-hmm. Yeah,
4: I agree. I also feel like there was a lot of like free time to spend doing like just like any random hobby I wanted to. And I think like since it wasn't like when we came back, like me and Avery went to Westmoreland together and like mm-hmm. it was like our class was really tight. Like we were all really good friends and like we would just like spend so much time outside even when we went back to school. So that was really fun. And then I feel like by the time we got to high school, like the main part of like COVID had kind of like passed, so I just like had really solid friendships and like hobbies, and I was mm-hmm. like going to high school, so I think it was pretty good.
0: Yeah.
1: I personally lived in Swansea during the whole COVID thing. I had just moved from North Carolina actually up here, so I didn't really have very many friends.
0: Oh wow, that must have been hard.
1: Yes, so yeah. I was very isolated, but I have two brothers, so we spent a lot of time together, and I'd say that was probably like I got very close with my family during that time. And then I would also say that coming off of COVID really helped me like make friends almost because like, people were like craving connection because we hadn't been together.
0: Yeah.
1: So it was a lot easier to make friends almost.
0: Oh, that's nice. Yeah. That's an interesting perspective. Yeah, mm-hmm. We're all craving that connection. Some of the other things that happened at the high school, you know, I've been talking to people, I ran into Senora Charles early in the school year, and she mentioned that the cell phone policy, I think she called it a game changer or something like that. And so, what is the policy that was implemented this year, and what's your perspective on it?
3: Basically, it's bell to bell. From the first bell to the last bell, you can't have your phone out or any personal technology, so like watches, AirPods, that kind of thing. I think it was definitely a big adjustment at first because I was used to like going on my phone like in between classes or like texting mm-hmm. my friends or my parents about stuff throughout the day. But honestly, like as the year started, I feel like people were actually like connecting more. Like, I don't know, I had a lot more conversations with people I never really talked to before
0: mm-hmm.
3: just because we weren't able to just go on our phones and zone out and that kind of stuff.
0: Yeah.
3: I will say at some points it is difficult throughout the day. Like if I have a block off and I want to study, like not being able to listen to music
0: right.
3: is pretty difficult, like that kind of stuff.
2: Yeah. I found definitely it was difficult for college applications too. Mm-hmm. So you needed a bunch of like dual like a mm-hmm. authentic whatever.
0: Oh like, yeah, yeah. Two-factor authentication.
2: Yeah,
0: right?
2: It was hard to do that without the phone because I needed that, but it was someone mentioned at prom that they noticed even if people weren't dancing and just sitting there, they weren't sitting on their phones. They were talking. They were having good conversation. And I've seen that throughout the year. It's more conversation, like you said. Like, it was just nice to see everyone connect.
0: Yeah.
1: I would also say that, like, a big thing last year when we were still allowed to have phones was, like, people would cheat on their, like, tests and stuff. They would use their phone. And especially with the, like, development of AI, I feel like that would be a much bigger issue if people had their phones. Whereas, like, we only have our Chromebooks, and they have a lot of – they can block a lot of things on those Chromebooks.

0: media experience mm-hmm. because you're focused on what these random people are doing and you can be sucked in there for hours.
1: Right.
0: As opposed to like, oh, looking at what your friends are up to. Like that's different. And connecting with your friends and texting.
1: Right.
0: Them.
1: It's turned into TV, really.
0: Yeah.
1: Really, it's just turned into TV. Mm-hmm. Yeah, a lot less people producing content or sharing their own things and yeah. we're just scrolling.
2: Yeah.
1: So you thought getting it sixth grade, so you're 12 years old or something like that, probably?
0: Yeah, I think I was 12. Yeah.
1: Other thoughts or opinions there on, like, do you think there should be a minimum, age minimum on a smartphone?
2: I personally didn't get a phone until I was in, like, seventh grade, eighth grade, yeah. maybe. No, it was definitely seventh grade. But it was hard for me because everyone else had a phone by that point, mm-hmm. and so it was very much like you feel like you're missing out on something.
1: Right.
2: When in reality, I mean, like, social media is not that great once you get into it, if we're yeah. being honest. It's very easy to get addicted to, and it's hard to, like, filter what you're looking at because things really can just pop up wherever.
1: Yeah.
2: But for communication, like, with my parents, like, getting picked up at yeah. XYZ time, like, all of this stuff, like, it's definitely important to have a phone and have that line mm-hmm. of communication. But like she was saying, I think having, like, you don't need to have social media until, like, a certain point yeah. is definitely helpful.
3: Yeah, I agree, because, like, I feel like the communication thing is really important, because obviously, like, when you're that age, you don't have, like, a car. Like, you can't just, like, drive yourself. But for me, I wasn't just, like, immediately given, like, a phone. Like, I had, like, my mom's old phone for a while, yeah. and it was, like, very old. Like, I could literally, like, only, like, text on it, and I probably had, like, Crossy Road, and, like, yeah. that was it.
1: Sneaky.
3: So, like, it wasn't, like, so much of, like, a online presence, like, in my pocket that I was, like, spending hours on it or anything. It just, like, was enough that I could, like, talk to my friends and not feel, like, disconnected. But I, like, yeah. also wasn't, like, getting sucked into, like, social media, like, too young. And then later, after, like, eighth grade, I think, I got my, like, real phone.
1: Right. So maybe one of the themes I'm hearing, like, it's not the phones themselves, it's the apps, maybe,
2: yeah. Yeah.
1: That are the concerns and the time wasting and or... Do you feel like the social pressure of it, the comparison and, you know, all that sort of stuff?
0: A little, but I think it's more the time I lose mm-hmm. spending yeah. on my phone.
1: Mm-hmm. Yeah.
2: I think it's kind of, it's definitely a point of, like, concern, the peer pressures and stuff like that, but it's also a little, it's kind of easy to avoid, if I'm being honest, like, mm-hmm. as long as I'm, like, you just have to not like a certain video and it won't yeah. keep popping up on your page, stuff like
1: Don't
2: that.
1: Don't look at the cute puppies or all you're going to see is cute puppies. Yeah. I mean, even myself, I found I had to take Instagram off my phone and Facebook off my phone for a while. I had kept Messenger on because of the communication bit, and so I could get to Facebook through Messenger, but it was like, that's a really crappy experience. So wouldn't spend as much time on it, but it's definitely a challenge of our times for sure. But I appreciate the perspective. Speaking of smartphones, I appreciate the perspective there. Growing up here in Keene in the region, it sounds like we have Chesterfield, Swansea, Keene folks. Anything you think you'll, what do you think is special about Keene that you'll take, or when people ask you about Keene, where you're at school, what are you going to tell them about where you grew up?
4: I really appreciated the community and just many, especially like today, there's the food festival.
1: Yeah.
4: And it's just nice to have events going on that you can just go downtown, walk around, and just really connect with people that you wouldn't originally, you know, cross paths with. When I was younger, I did the Keene Lions Club plays,
1: mm-hmm.
4: and that was really nice. It was just... I wasn't very into musicals. Like, I enjoy them, but I wasn't very into them. But it was a fun experience, and just having that opportunity was wonderful.
2: I also think the, like, walkability of the town is very nice. Like, it's not, like, if you live in a city, obviously there's a bunch of stuff around, but, like, having a small town vibe with still having, like, the ability to, like, oh, there's food over there, and then you can go shopping right over there, and, like, you don't necessarily, if you live in the town, like, mm-hmm. downtown specifically, you definitely wouldn't need to have a car if you, like, worked there and stuff
1: yeah.
2: like that. So I think it's nice for that reason, too.
1: Mm-hmm.
3: I really like the size of it because, like, as I said, like, I live in Westmoreland, so I'm, like, outside, and, like, Westmoreland is, like, very small. And, like, transitioning to high school, I was like, oh, my gosh, this is such a big school compared. Like, our graduating class was, like, 16 people, so I
1: right.
3: was, like, very scared for that. But now that I've been, like, in Keene High and Keene in general for 4 years, like, it doesn't seem as big anymore, but it's still big enough where there's, like, fun, like, events. You can, like, meet so many people and stuff, but it's also not – so big that it feels

0: feels like overwhelming or anything. So I really like that.
1: Mm-hmm.
2: I think also just growing up in like the New England area has been really good for me. You get all four seasons, and I don't know, I think like winter with like skiing and mm-hmm. sledding and all that kind of stuff is really great. And then like summer's warm and nice. I think the New England experience is just very unique to anywhere else in the country. And I think it's like really shaped who I am. Specifically the Noah Kahn also.
3: Shout out Noah Kahn. That's amazing how much he's how popular he's gotten so quickly. And become an anthem for certainly an anthem for Vermont and the region. Anything you're looking for, it's okay, and it's okay to say this if you want, anything you're looking forward to being away from, and like, I can't wait to get out of Keene.
4: I personally am not a winter person, hence moving south.
3: Yeah.
4: So I'm excited for the warmer weather, like more year round.
5: Yeah. I'm excited for more mountains. Just we have a lack of skiing and within a 30-minute range here.
3: Right.
5: Granite Gorge is nice, but like just bigger mountains, and I'll be able to hike more. I'm excited for that.
2: I think for me, I've lived in the same place my whole life and like same house and everything. So I think just having the opportunity to go somewhere else and meet people from all around the country and the world and just like live in a different place by myself is really exciting.
3: Yeah.
0: Yeah, same for me. Like I'm just excited for like new stuff going on.
3: Yep. That's great. We didn't get a chance much to talk about MoCo, but that obviously was a big part of your experience growing up here. Natasha, thanks so much for joining me this morning. Good luck at enjoy graduation. I guess it's not a luck situation, but really enjoy graduation and project graduation, and best of luck next year. You've been listening to What's Happening on WKBK 1290 AM 94.1 FM. We'll be right back after this short break.

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11: Good morning, neighbors. We are back. What's Happening, your local talk radio show here on WKBK, 94.1 FM, 1290 AM, on your radio dial and on the internets at mykeennow.com, where you can come and listen to us and stream the shows, all the shows online. They're also, Dan posts them as podcasts or recordings on the station website as well. So if you ever want to go back and hear some things or reminisce, like we just had that group of graduating seniors from Keene State, you could send that recording to grandparents or other folks that might have missed the show and want to listen in. That's always one of my favorite things to do in the time I've been doing this, is to have some of those folks come in and get some perspectives. I thought it was really interesting to hear their thoughts on technology and the cell phones and the impact of sort of social media.
12: From what I heard just now, it's not necessarily the phone that's the problem.
11: Right.
12: It's the social media.
11: Right.
12: And that there's ways to avoid it, of course.
11: Yeah.
12: And that the other problem was maybe just the time sink of searching.
11: Right.
12: Just kind of like looking for something to look
11: absent,
12: at.
11: Absent-minded.
12: Yeah. The other thing that was interesting in that group was that all of them basically got their phones in junior high. Or what I used to call junior high.
11: Right, yeah. I still have to do that translation
12: myself. I went to the junior high school when it became the middle school. My last year, my graduating year from that, it became the middle school.
11: They added sixth graders.
12: Yeah. Well, no, it always had sixth graders.
11: Oh, but they just called it junior high?
12: But they just called it a junior high. And then they were like, oh, well, it's really a middle school. And it's like, doesn't really matter. Huh. Doesn't really matter.
11: Yeah.
12: But I guess because some schools still had sixth grade, so they didn't send them until seventh. Maybe that's why it was called junior high. I don't know.
11: Yeah.
12: And then Monadnock became junior senior high school instead of just being Monadnock High.
11: Right.
12: Anyways, but like, so they all got their phones a little bit later. And so they weren't the ones that had a phone stuck in their face from the start.
11: Right.
12: And that they weren't. So they all said that they didn't miss it really, but I kind of still wonder: are we missing an opportunity of teaching by like having appropriate apps that we can have them download to help with the learning that they're doing in school as it is?
11: Right.
12: Like, how long before? Because like workplaces already ask for a lot of phone space.
11: Yep.
12: When you get out there, is it? Are we far from like a high school saying, hey, we have this new app that we're all a part of and you use it for, let's say, like science and math, because it's a math app to help. Yep. And it does what the old, you remember those old calculators?
11: The big scientific ones, the graphing calculators.
12: Yep. So, and it does a lot of those functions easy, like, you know.
11: Built in. Yeah. You don't have to go and spend $100 on a graphing calculator.
12: So like, would that be that bad to use? And how would you run the policy then if you had certain classes where you could use the phone, needed to use the phone, and other classes where you don't? Like, right. I understand, like, I don't want a kid in a class sitting there looking through the next Logan Paul thing.
11: Right, yeah.
12: I don't think anybody wants that.
11: Yeah.
12: But I also kind of wonder, like, I feel that I'm the kind of person when I was in school that I have a very curious mind that wanders. Mm-hmm. I might have started looking up some of the stuff in more detail that the teacher was talking about if it was interesting to me.
11: Yep.
12: Like, I had a thing about medieval times and knights and all of that stuff. But in history class, that was always a very small part of what we were doing.
11: Right.
12: So I kind of feel like that I might have started wandering on my phone, like doing the, what do they call it? The link walks or whatever, where you where you just start clicking on stuff on Wikipedia and like just going down and seeing
11: natural
12: more about
11: learning there. Medieval times,
12: you know, actual paladins, you know, Charlemagne's campaign, stuff like that. And just like, I feel that I'm that kind of student, and I'm wondering at the same time, we're stopping the people who just, you know, social media 24/7 from, you know, stopping them from not learning, but are we also stopping people from learning by doing the same thing? And what's the happy medium?
11: Right.
12: That's my only worry with the whole, when I heard that they were just taking the phones away, I was like, okay. And then one of them did mention like, it was a little hard not being able to like talk to a parent or something like that during the day.
11: Right. Well, I think the one of the bits that also came up is the whole reliance on two-factor authentication.
12: So trying to do
11: college applications or log into your financial aid thing, and you have to use the code, enter the code that we just sent to you.
12: Can I have my phone back so that I can actually apply for college?
11: Right. Yeah. So no, that's like, becoming a issue for businesses too, like people having to do the 2FA and always have their phones. Workplace policies, et cetera.
12: I'm starting to have the pushback of just businesses expecting to have space on my phone.
11: Mm-hmm.
12: Just like, oh, we have this app that you need to use to HR log into app, this or this app to do your timesheet. Like, I don't know if that's like unreasonable or not, because like, I kind of take it to the point, like in olden days, before everyone really had a phone, what if a business like put a phone in your house just so that they could call you whenever they needed you?
11: Right.
12: Like, I don't know. Yeah. That's where I kind of go with that stuff.
11: It's an interesting merging of spaces, I guess, with the workspace and the personal space.
12: I thought it was some pretty good point of views of the whole taking away the phone thing.
11: Yeah, they were good. I had a flashback of, I had a sort of the old back in my day. Like I remember like riding. Yeah, I would ride my bicycle from my house like 3 miles into town and over in Brattleboro. I lived up sort of near the Dumbarton line, and ride my bike downtown to do stuff on my own. But one day I got into the bike tipped over and I scraped the heck out of my knee, and but then then all of a sudden it's like a stranger, you know, there's no phone. I can't pick up the phone and call home. So the reliance on the goodness of strangers, I think, so this neighbor called, you know, had to know my phone number and call my parents and help come pick me up and pick up my bike and get me home to fix the scrape up. But
12: every Wednesday when comic books came out in high school, I would, freshman, sophomore year, I'd go to Main Street to the comic book store, get my comics, and then just walk home to Swansea Factory Road.
11: Yep.
12: And that was an every Wednesday thing that I was doing.
11: Yep.
12: And I didn't have a phone to, if anything happened on that trip.
11: Parents track where you were or exactly what.
12: Yeah, and I had to cross 101 to get home, because I crossed where the Marlboro Street, you know, the extension part of it, and then to the railroad bridge there.
11: Yeah,
12: but you know, and we know the history of the speed of people on that road. I mean, they're going to put a roundabout up on the on the topper part there.
11: Yeah, it's
12: for that reason.
11: It's like the there's probably some sort of paradox of like increasing expectations of like, oh, we all should have a phone and we should know where everybody in our family is at every minute of the day versus the old days where I'd be like, I'm going out. Even as a young kid, I'm going skiing for the day and I'm going to be up at this mountain, but you don't know where I am or when I'm leaving the mountain or when I'm.
12: I get the assumption, sort of though, like if they're at school, they should be at school until they're out of school.
11: Yeah.
12: So like, I understand it's not really like, well, I won't know where my kid is, but I just find the whole invasion of technology very interesting. Mm-hmm. And as it gets sooner and sooner in people's lives. Like I said, there's those kids that have a phone stuck in their face and what they do all the time.
11: It's a challenge.
12: I don't know if it's kind of sad, but like at the same time, it was really hard as a kid growing up to find like suitable entertainment at times.
11: Mm-hmm.
12: Cause like, unless you bought like a Teddy Ruxpin or you know, something on those lines, like the old see and say type things. Yep. Like,
11: yeah, see a horse.
12: Yeah, like yeah. For little kids especially, it was kind of hard to find yep. entertainment type stuff. Now, I have a very active imagination, yep. so I was outside all the time. I thought I was a transformer at one yep. point. Like, you know, I did all that kind of stuff. And I'm not saying, like, you know, kids can't do that. But, you know, for some, they're more indoor type of right. person.
11: Yeah. And there can be some good, certainly some good use of that.
12: It's yeah.
11: always I find myself going into old man mode sometimes. So I see like literal, almost what seem like literal babies with, you know, with their parents' phone at a restaurant or something like that. I get a little hypocritical, or not hypocritical, it's critical.
12: But is it worse to have the kid on the phone occupied or him screaming his head off right. because of, you know, yeah. whatever little slight that a right. kid finds the worst ever?
11: Right. The challenge, yeah, the challenge is like, yeah, I think in an ideal world, the parent, like we would, this sounds more judgy or more, you know, we would sometimes bring card games with us to the restaurant so we could, yeah. and then you have parents interacting with kids and not just checking out. But I know.
12: Or all the menus that have the like the little color, puzzles and, yeah. or coloring.
11: And yeah, stuff that's like all, that. All good stuff. But yeah, no, nice to have the students in here. Ironically, interestingly enough, one of them actually was a baby at when my wife Gretchen was working at a daycare down in Swansea at Great Beginnings. I think Madalena was a baby and Gretchen and Madalena hung out down there. So a full circle moment here with Madalena graduating from high school next week. We have the Taste of Keene happening downtown right now. Certainly one of the big events of the area in May. I wanted to also talk a bit about Pride Month today. June is Pride Month, and there are a lot of events happening here in Keene and the area sponsored. You know, Keene Pride does their big festival in September, but they have a lot of events happening here. And I was trying like heck to have someone from the LGBTQ community join me on the air today. One of them, I think it's a funny quote, one of them in response is, it's a busy time for our people. So I couldn't diss myself here today, an ally. I like the term straight but not narrow. I have a daughter who identifies as a bisexual, queer, so I think it's important to acknowledge and promote these events that are happening in the community. I think Keene does a nice job of being open to that. And so I wanted to acknowledge that, and we'll talk a little bit about sort of the history here that I've been learning about in terms of why is it June? What's the background on this? And may have mentioned last year, you know, but a lot of this goes back to a bar in New York City called the Stonewall Inn. You know, back in the late 60s, 70s, you know, there were laws against, apparently called masquerade laws that made it illegal to dress as the opposite gender, and police would sometimes use these laws to, harass and, arrest people who were, just being who they are. They would, you know, there would be raids at the Stonewall Inn, you know, again, a bar sounds like a quaint thing, calling it the Stonewall Inn, but I assume it's described here as a grimy bar in Greenwich Village, the Stonewall Inn, that, you know, on June 28th, when the raid happened, the patrons, the folks at the bar, started to fight back, became, maybe known as the Stonewall riots. Protests lasted, several days. And a year later, there was a march, a parade down Christopher Street, where the bar was located, that was sort of the start of what became Pride Month and why we see Pride parades and the like. Started in a sort of a protesty and a revolutionary in a way. I remember one fellow I worked with described his relationship with Pride Month as he felt he was like more riot and less rainbow. That's how he described his approach in terms of like there is a real counter culture, protesty sort of aspect of this, that people had to stand up and fight for their rights. So that's part of all of this as well. So, 30 years for this to be, officially recognized, President Bill Clinton issued the first proclamation. Now we have June as Pride Month that we celebrate, and you see in events happening around Keene, you see it in the companies that you work for. I think we've come a long way from being something that you didn't talk about to something that's I think generally quite out in the open now, and generally hopefully supported. By employers and friends and family. Certainly growing up, again, back in my high school days, it wasn't something that was out in the open, and I'm sure, 80s and Brattleboro, Vermont was not necessarily a great place to be a gay person, be much more easier place for folks to express themselves these days, I suspect, although it's certainly not easy. One of the guests I hope we'll be able to pull in on another show that they're busy doing events today is I think the name of the organization over there in Brattleboro is Out and About, and it seems to be LGBTQ focused group that is focused on supporting folks in rural communities. There's certainly differences growing up in Newfane or Stoddard or any of these small sort of rural towns versus growing up in a Boston or a Chicago or New York in terms of your identity and how you appear in the world. And so it seemed like an interesting focus for that organization. I'd be interested to talk to those folks in another month. So what does it look like right now here in Keene? What are some of the events that are happening if you want to take part? Certainly I know that Madame Cherie's is among the vendors down there at the Food Fest right now. And it wouldn't surprise me if Keene Pride has a tent there as well. So that's one of the things that you can do. Tonight there is a roller skating happening at I think it's Hillsboro Deering. I lost my link, but there's a one of the high schools is doing roller skating and giving their the funds raised for that to Keene Pride. The Pride Art Crawl runs the June 12th to 28th downtown, in partnership with the City of Keene Human Rights Committee. So if you're walking downtown, you'll be part of that. June 16th, Keene Swamp Bats celebrates Pride Night. And I know that they are, I'm sure they'll be in here with Dan talking about that coming up. June 16th. They have a game tonight, by the way, I saw on the way in. So talking about events, if you want to catch one of the early games of the season, the Swamp Bats are playing tonight. June 14th and 26th, drag brunches and drag shows at Madame Cherie's. Always fun if you're feeling lucky and want to do some gambling. Rev Casino is donating 35% of all gaming revenue for 10 days to Keene Pride. That's a nice commitment, June 20th through the 29th. So you can do some gaming and support Keene Pride at the same time. And towards the end of the month, June 23rd, Pride Bowling at Yankee Lanes. You can get to all of these events at keenepride.org/events and see what's happening and how you can take a part of that if you are interested. If you have any comments, want to join us on air here for the final minutes of our show, feel free to call in at 603-357-1290. We'd be happy to hear from you in terms of what Pride Month means to you and your connection to it. So feel free to give us a call. So that is that. Lots of great things happening here. Let's see, final moments. I ranted there or talked for a while there about Ben Folds, but I'll go back there and mention that as an event happening that I'm super excited about. You've probably heard his music. It's just him and a piano. I think is how he promotes this. It's not a full band, but he has a lot of fun up there. Actually, I'm really curious. Today he has allegedly today, according to the website, he's got an event in Hammondsport, New York, which is way out there, south of Rochester. He's allegedly has a 3:30 event there, 8 o'clock show in Rutland, Vermont later today. So I want to find out. I want to figure out how he's getting. He must be have a small plane or something. It's a 5-hour drive between those two places anyway. Yeah. So I think there must be a little plane involved. Which probably also answers our question. Gretchen and I were wondering if he travels with a piano or if pianos are provided for him.
13: I would assume pianos are provided.
11: Yeah, yeah. I know pianos can be pretty particular, but there's got to be a rent. You got to be able to say, like, I want a Steinway version model A32 and have it delivered. And
12: he, I wouldn't be surprised if he has somebody that gets sent to the venue first to tune it and test it before he shows up to
11: get it all ready for him to his specifications. So that's the weekend here in Keene. We have lots of stuff going on as always here, but June is the kick of festival month. It seems like there's something always going on. Check out the Taste of Keene downtown shows at the Colonial. I'm going to be, next month is July. I'll be off that first weekend because it's aligns with Independence Day, July. Yep. Dan usually puts on a best of or some sort of automated program that weekend. So I'll be back in August and looking forward to continuing our discussions then. Thanks for joining me this morning. You've been listening to What's Happening on WKBK, your local talk radio show. Next week should be Kathleen. I hope you'll join in and listen to her. Have a great weekend.

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10: From ABC News. I'm Mike Dubusky. Pope Leo is in Spain today, marking the first papal visit to that country since 2011. ABC's Marcus Moore.
11: We know that the Pope is expected to make numerous appearances, including speaking to Spain's parliament next week. But there are also some sensitive meetings that will take place, a private meeting between Pope Leo and some survivors of sex abuse, as well as a meeting with migrant families, people who have risked their lives and safety for a better life.
10: Some 2 million people are expected to turn out to see the Pope this weekend. It's the final days of Maine's Democratic primary, with Graham Plattner polling at the top of the pack. But Plattner has been mired in controversy recently, the latest involving allegations by two women claiming they were physically abused by him. Plattner at a campaign event last night.
12: Now, as every single piece of that past and journey gets dug up, litigated, and weaponized, you have my back.
10: Tuesday's winner will go up against Republican incumbent Susan Collins, who's been in the U.S. Senate for nearly 30 years. The primary elections come against the backdrop of rising gas prices.
13: Heading into the summer, Americans also facing about a 40% price increase at the pump due to the war in Iran.
14: I have to be very careful and very cautious on how and where I go throughout my day to make sure I'm not overusing my gas.
13: The average gallon of gas now $4.22, according to AAA, an increase of $1.26 per gallon since the war began.
10: ABC's Olivia Rubin. The war in Iran now entering its 14th week. Air defense officials in Kuwait now say they intercepted 7 missiles fired by Iran today, according to Kuwait's Ministry of Defense. 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
15: This report is sponsored by IBM. As AI transforms how work gets done, a new IBM CEO study finds success will depend on how quickly organizations redesign their workforce. CEOs agree, people are the priority. 83% of CEOs say AI success depends more on people's adoption than the technology. But many organizations are still struggling to redesign roles, build new skills, and rethink how teams collaborate. This gap is already showing up in the workplace. CEOs say only 25% of employees are using AI as part of their jobs, even though 86% believe their workforce have the skills to collaborate with AI. Looking ahead, CEOs expect the impact on jobs to accelerate. By 2028, 29% of employees may need reskilling for different roles, while 59% will likely require upskilling to perform their current roles more effectively. The findings suggest the real challenge isn't just adopting AI, it's aligning jobs, skills, and ways of working with the speed of AI transformation. To learn more, visit ibm.com/IBV.
10: Defense Secretary Pete Hegseth is in France right now, marking the 82nd anniversary of D-Day. He spoke at Normandy Beach.
16: 82 years ago today, the survival of Western civilization hung in the balance. Dark forces had swept across Europe. Hitler boasted that his Atlantic Wall was impenetrable. But our enemy made a fatal miscalculation. They underestimated the unbreakable will of the American fighting man.
10: The D-Day invasion was the largest seaborne invasion in history. The New York Knicks are now just 2 wins away from clinching the NBA championship after winning over the San Antonio Spurs last night. ABC's Ryan Field recaps that nail-biting game in San Antonio.
17: So then it came down to this. Wemby with one final shot with the game on the line, and it's no good. The Knicks somehow, some way, pull off an incredible win here in Game 2. 105-104, the final. That is now 13 wins in a row for the Knicks. And remember, they've only lost twice in these playoffs, and they were by 1 point each.
10: FIFA now says fans can bring reusable water bottles to World Cup games set to kick off next week. The reversal comes after the organization faced criticism for putting profits ahead of fan safety. I'm Mike Dubusky, ABC News.
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20: 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Economic forecasts set forth may not develop as predicted, and there can be no guarantee the strategies promoted will be successful. All performance referenced is historical and is no guarantee of future results. All indices are unmanaged and may not be invested into directly. There is no assurance that the techniques and strategies discussed are suitable for all investors or will yield positive outcomes. The purchase of certain securities may be required to affect some of these strategies. Investing involves risks, including possible loss of principal.
0: 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Today, there are three of us. I am here, Nina Benton, with
20: Liz Newcomb.
21: And John Benton.
0: And John, why don't you correct me and tell them the proper place that they should be sending the information?
21: I think you had it right. I think it was me that was wrong. It's cfs@prudential.com. You are correct.
0: Oh, let's everybody remember that. Shh. Okay. Liz, what are we talking about today?
20: Well, today we're going to be picking up where we left off in our discussion of timely topics and things to be thinking about as you make your way through the stages of retirement. Now we've been talking about, as you're approaching retirement. But today we're going to really focus specifically on RMDs, which we'll get more into, as well as some other topics that would impact tax ramifications and income in retirement.
0: That's why we have John here. I see.
20: Exactly.
0: Okay. Well, first, let's start with where we were when you turn your 70s. We were looking at specific ages. We were thinking about, we spoke about the 50s, what to do, the 60s, what to do. The 70s is what we're up to now. And that's huge for required minimum distribution and retirement income timing, isn't it? There are a number of bogeys that we hit, and it's a moving target for us. Recent laws have changed and have impacted that. It used to be that at 70 and a half, all of those dollars that we've been so much accumulating and focused on building for our retirement, now we have to develop a strategy for distribution. And this is when it truly hits a lot of us what the tax burden is going to be on those required minimum distributions. So it used to be age 70 and a half. But now, if you are not yet 73, if you were born up until 1959, your required minimum distribution age is 73. And if you're born after 1959, the required minimum distribution age is 75. And why is that important? What is required minimum distribution?
20: So essentially, the IRS wants their tax revenue.
0: They want their money. Show me the money. Okay.
20: Yeah. So we get a nice tax deduction when we add to retirement accounts, which means that that money gets eliminated from our taxable income for the year. It becomes tax deferred. And so we didn't pay taxes on it when we put it into our 401k or our IRA. And so it's grown all these years. And now, guess what? It's time to start taking it out and pay the bill. Yeah. No.
0: And that's part of what in previous discussions we've mentioned Roth IRAs and 401ks as well, because those, while you don't get the current day deduction, do give us the capability of having that same deferred growth, but no required minimum distribution. Why? Because the distributions, the eligible distributions that come out are tax-free. And so it's not important to the government because they're not going to get any dollars in their pocket when we take them out.
20: Yeah. If you followed the rules around Roths, which we'll talk a little bit about today and maybe more in a later session as well.
0: Right.
20: Absolutely. So we were talking a little bit about the fact that you have to take out these required minimum distributions. So Nina, what are some things that you can do with those distributions if you don't need the money? If you're one of those fortunate people that's in a strong financial position and maybe is charitably minded.
0: So when we think about the required minimum distributions, they're first, it's important to know that the percentage that you take out increases every year. So there is a set rate for how much has to come out and a way to determine it based on the year-end dollar value of that IRA. It used to be when all these rules were aligned and you had to take your RMDs at 70 and a half, if you were charitably oriented and you did want to you didn't need the money from the required minimum distributions. You had the capability of doing something that was called a qualified charitable distribution, a QCD. And with that, you were able to send your required minimum distribution directly to whatever charitable organization that you wanted to, and you would not have to pay the tax on it. So that was a way to get the money out but not have to pay the tax if you were fortunate enough not to need it. Now, as we mentioned, the required minimum distribution age has increased to 73, but now it's no longer aligned with that QCD. If you turn 70 and a half, you still are able to send money to a charitable organization, a 501c3, it has to be a qualified organization, and you will not have to pay tax on it. But there are limits to the amount, and this year you are able to give up to $111,000 per person or $222,000 for a family. And that makes a huge impact. There's a big difference. If you have a pension, or if you're still working, or if something else is going on, and you don't need that money, and you do give money to charity, that's an awesome way to be able to handle your tax bill and also give to the organizations you want to support.
20: I love that, Nina. Thanks so much for telling us about it. So many of my clients don't know about that. It's surprising, but it's right. Just such a great tool to have in your pocket. Maybe before we move along, we should talk a little bit more about the Uniform Lifetime Table and just let people know what rough amounts they might be expecting to have to take out. Okay. What is that table based on?
0: Yeah, so we have the uniform table based on how long the IRS anticipates you living. And their objective is to have you empty that account as you take your last breath. That's their goal, which is very counter to our goal for you as your financial planners, right? That's not what we look to do. So when you are 73 and you have to start taking your money out, it's 3.79% that has to come out that year. The next year, it's 3.93. The year after that, it's 4.07. So you see that very quickly it escalates. And I believe you and I had spoken about the 4% rule.
20: Yes.
0: Having a portfolio, a moderate portfolio lasting for 20 to 30 years with a 4% distribution. And we very quickly, at the age of 77, are above that 4% mandatory distribution from traditional qualified accounts.
20: One thing I was just going to jump in and share is that just because the IRS is making you take the money out of your retirement account and pay some taxes on it, it doesn't mean that you have to spend that money.
0: Shopping spree.
20: So again, a 4% withdrawal rate is considered sustainable, which means historically, if you've kept your withdrawals from your retirement accounts around 4% or less, you had a really good chance of not depleting your accounts by the time you pass away, not running out of money. But again, if that distribution that's required starts creeping up above 4%, then it's wise to then reinvest or save that money in another type of non-IRA account.
0: Absolutely. And then that also goes to something we discussed before, where we now, you'll pay the tax on it, you put it into a different account, and now that's that non-qualified labeled account, where if you let the asset sit there for at least 12 months, you have to pay capital gains taxes on the growth instead of ordinary income tax. So that makes it a little more tax friendly for right. you when you take the funds out.
20: Yeah, capital gains taxes are often lower, and you have to be above a certain income limit to even be subject to capital gains taxes. And again, it's just on the growth, not on the entire balance like it right. is from an IRA.
0: Right.
20: So great.
0: Good points.
20: Okay, wonderful. Well, I know in another session, we're going to talk a little bit more about how these required distribution rules are different for inherited IRAs, mm-hmm. usually a shorter time frame, depending on the beneficiary and all of that. But we'll get into that another day. It's just important for people to keep in mind that if you have loved ones that might be beneficiaries on your accounts, inheriting them, they are going to have to take out some RMDs potentially under different rules.
0: Right. And we will focus on that maybe the next time. But this time, since we have John here with us,
20: yes.
0: we thought that it would be very nice to segue into, as we mentioned, the qualified charitable distributions and the tax ramifications on RMDs and maybe people having to try to control their taxes later on in life. We have some interesting strategies and uses for life insurance. I know the two of you, was Sarah there when you went into the life insurance discussion? No.
20: Nope.
0: So the two of you had the life insurance discussion and dove more deeply into the various types of policies. But John, why don't you tell us a little bit about the capabilities beyond the traditional sort of things that people think about when they think about a life insurance need or desire?
21: Well, you set that up perfectly.
0: Oh, good.
21: There is the way people look at life insurance. Most people think about life insurance is, what do I need? What happens if I don't have, if I didn't come home? How my bill's going to get paid? How my family's bill's going to get paid? And that's the need. Along those lines of desire, one of the big desires that we try to tackle at Chartered Financial Services is managing taxes in distribution phase. So the things you mentioned, the IRAs, the 401ks, and other plans like Simples, SEPs, and other tax-favored saving strategies, they all have a tax bill when distribution time comes. Well, there is another use for life insurance, and it's called LIRP. I did mention this on the last show. LIRP stands for Life Insurance Retirement Plan. And in the Life Insurance Retirement Plan, you save dollars inside of a life insurance policy. Life insurance policies build tax deferred. You can't deduct the premiums when they come in. So it's more like a Roth where you don't deduct mm-hmm. the contributions. And while you're contributing, it's growing and growing and growing. It's growing tax deferred, hopefully growing. Investments go up, they go down. Mm-hmm. But hopefully it's growing and you let it bake for a long time in there, maybe 10, 20, 30 years.
0: So there are sub-accounts inside those, so different things that people can choose based on what's offered?
21: Yes.
0: Okay.
21: No different than mutual funds, except they're called sub-accounts in life insurance okay. policies.
20: And these are permanent policies, right, John?
21: These are permanent policies, policies that you always have, policies that don't expire like a term policy would.
0: If you pay them properly.
21: Yes. And when you are going to be taking money out of a life insurance policy at any point, whether it's pre-retirement or during retirement, you want to have planned for that. Because if you don't plan properly for that, then you could cause harm to the policy. A policy can lapse. Lapse means cancel. It could end before you end. And you don't want that.
20: Not ideal.
21: And there are rules to follow with this LIRP strategy. There are a lot of rules to follow, but the main rule is fund it properly, let it grow to a point at which it can handle the distributions, and then you take tax-free distributions in retirement.
0: Which is huge.
21: Clearly, people need to contact their tax advisors when they're doing these
0: strategies.
21: With
0: their financial advisor who does it. They definitely need someone who understands this and is familiar with it. And a lot of times when you think about this, Liz and I have said this a number of times in other sessions, we always need to start with the end in mind. What is it that you want that policy to do for you? And then you can set it up properly with your financial advisor.
20: Mm-hmm. And this is the type of strategy that I think is really great for someone who has a long runway and has enough money to really add significant amounts to the policy to really make it the most beneficial. Is that right, John?
21: It is. Now, there are two different ways we can think of LIRPs. We can think of LIRPs, again, life insurance retirement plan. We can think of it as something you do for smaller amounts. I call that a baby LIRP.
20: Such a cute name.
21: A baby LIRP is... you know, you're, it's not just for the wealthy is really what I'm trying to get across here. It's, you know, you make contributions to it.
0: Like a savings plan.
21: It has to be meaningful and significant contribution. Right. It has to be something that can grow. For example, if you save $25 a month in something, you're not going to live a 30-year retirement on the savings that's going to build. So it has to be a meaningful and significant contribution.

0: If you've taken your money out of your policy and then it lapses, in 1 year, you'll get a tax bill for all the money you've ever taken out at ordinary income tax rates.
1: Not good.
0: So you want to do this with your eyes open. You want to do it with a qualified professional who knows what they're talking about. And the same topic works, the same concept works for baby LERPs or large LERPs. We've done LERPs anywhere from $10,000 a year of contribution all the way up to the largest LERP we've ever put in place is $952,000 of annual contribution into this plan.
1: And it doesn't have to be annual for life, does it?
0: No. Typically, we design it. You fund it during your working years. Mm-hmm. You let it bake is what I call it. You let it just continue to grow without touching it. Just leave it be. Grow for 5-10 years more. And then you start taking out. A lot of times when you're doing your financial plans, Nina and Liz, we talk about when they get up to the time when they would be taking their retirement income from maybe their qualified plans. Don't take, you know, most people don't want their retirement income out of their qualified plans. They don't want to pay the tax. So don't only take out what you need to, not the full amount to run your life. Use a LERP to do that.
2: John, can I ask, when it comes to these types of strategies with life insurance, is there still a desire for the death benefit? Is that still a piece or is that less relevant here?
0: While I'll say it's less relevant, the death benefit is always important. It's always meaningful. It's always something that you want to pay attention to. I will also say, though, that when we design a LERP, we design it with, we take the dollars you're going to contribute and we force the death benefit as low as possible so that the expenses in the policy are less. But there's always a need or a desire for life insurance. And the life insurance component is still important, just less important. When you are taking your distributions, the life insurance amount goes down because you're taking dollars out of the policy.
2: Oh, clarify that for me. So say I had a policy with a $200,000 death benefit and it has $150,000 of cash value in it. And then I start taking income from that. What happens to my death benefit?
0: Well, Liz, it depends on how your policy was designed. In general, whenever you would take money out of a life insurance policy, the death benefit will go down typically dollar for dollar. So if you've had this fictional $200,000 policy and it was designed to have the death benefit increase with your investment, and you had that $150,000 of investment, your death benefit might be $350,000. Well, if you take out $20,000, you've already taken that money, so it's not going to go to your beneficiaries. So the death benefit goes down by the $20,000.
2: Okay, so it's pretty straightforward. It just gets reduced by whatever amount you take out.
0: Yes.
2: Okay.
0: Yeah. So this strategy could be anywhere from the average household up to the wealthy. And the wealthy that we've worked with, our wealthiest clients are looking for tax-favored distributions in retirement. They're going to be in the highest tax bracket. They don't want to pay the highest tax on their income distributions. So we designed these LERPs for that.
2: They might also be limited in terms of how much they can contribute to other types of retirement accounts.
0: Right. Great point. So LERPs have no maximums. They have no times at which you must start taking your money, and you don't even ever have to take your money. If your death benefit has grown and you don't need this income, leave it for your heirs.
2: That's a really great point.
1: And we'll focus on what benefit that might be in a minute. But when we look at that tax-free death benefit, and as well as the tax-free capability to take income, there are a number of different, you don't have to be very wealthy, but typically people who have perhaps deferred compensations and in retirement, they know that they are going to have defined taxable income for a certain number of years. When that deferred compensation stops, people don't like that. And and you know, you don't think about it right now, but typically the deferred compensations, the most you can push them to pay out is over a 10-year, maybe a 15-year period at most. And then there's a definite end to that. And as people start, I know a lot of my planning clients come to me and they're a little nervous about, okay, you know, I'm at the point now where my deferred comps are stopping. You know, what's the strategy? And it would have been hopefully before that, way before, when they were actually

0: deferring their income, that we would also be thinking about this life insurance capability to help set up and put the money away. So while people are putting, while they're working and putting so much into deferred compensation, sometimes we have the conversation of, let's take this money and instead of continuing to defer that compensation, use those dollars for this type of a life insurance strategy. So we look to find the dollars in people's lives to create this benefit.
1: Yeah, and you mentioned deferred compensation. That is a strategy that people use through their employer, typically where they can defer compensation into the future. The plus to that is while you're working, you don't pay income tax on those dollars.
0: Right.
1: But the real negative is when you take the money out, you're not paying tax just on what you put in. You're also paying tax on all the growth. So you're paying tax on everything coming out of
0: it. Right.
2: Well, John, can I ask, with this LERP type of strategy, is there a limitation on the age? Did you touch on that? Can I take it out before 59 and a half without penalty?
1: Another great point, Liz. Good question. There is no limit on age either, unlike the traditional retirement plans that people typically will use. There's no restriction on age.
2: So this could be a great way to, say, retire early and have some income that you could tap into that's not going to be penalized or restricted from a tax standpoint.
1: While that is absolutely true, I never forget the phrase that it's not about timing the market, it's about time in the market. So you want to be in for the long haul. I typically like to have my people use their LERPs and start to take their distributions in the 70s, really. That probably is a good time. So we can make them come into play when other income things have stopped.
2: I see. And what are the different ways that they can take distributions? Is it just a straight withdrawal or...
1: So there are two ways to take money out of a life insurance policy, and in a LERP strategy, you use both ways. Life insurance has a very tax-favored status in that when the money grows in the policy, it grows tax-deferred. And when it's time to start taking money out, when you take withdrawals, a withdrawal is considered a negative premium payment. You're removing premium. So you're removing your own cost basis. You're removing your own dollars. So there's no income tax on that, on the withdrawal. And you withdraw to your basis. Now, this is unlike every other investment other than a Roth IRA and muni bonds. When you take money out of every other investment, you pay tax on your gains first and your cost basis comes out last. So we withdraw down to the cost basis. I know this is getting very technical.
2: No, I love it. This is great. I'm just thinking about my understanding of annuities and how that's opposite.
1: It's opposite.
2: Yeah.
1: It's truly opposite. So you withdraw down to your cost basis, and then you borrow against the policy. These policies, the modern policies, I like to say they're not your grandfather's policies. They have really favorable loan interest rates. Policies that were around the beginning of my career, which was, you know, 40 years ago, where 7, 8, 9% are the loan interest rates attached to those policies. Now the policies are typically around 2%. And over time, they go down to a little over 1%. So the loan interest rates are very favorable.
2: Wow, so much better than a mortgage rate, a business loan rate, or most other interest rates that we're seeing on anything else right
1: pretty
2: now.
1: Pretty much better than any interest rate you can find.
0: But you have to have thought of this a while ago.
1: You
0: this
1: have
0: isn't
1: to design
0: something
1: it
0: that,
1: properly.
0: Right, that you can just decide to do and then use it tomorrow for
2: what
0: that purpose.
2: What happens if you do, Nina?
0: Oh.
1: What was the question?
2: What if happens if you say I was like, oh, I like this strategy and I'm 60 years old and I plunk in a bunch of money and I decide to take it out next year?
1: That is not good for life insurance.
2: That wouldn't work.
1: You know, think of life insurance as expenses, or there are expenses associated with it. We'll get more into that when we come back from the break.
2: Okay. Awesome. 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We'll be back shortly.
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4: Nina Benton
5: and John Benton.
3: And today we've been talking about some various retirement income strategies. We've been talking about RMDs and life insurance retirement plans. Before we get into some additional topics, I wanted to just pause because John and Nina have been really busy in the community lately doing some fun stuff that I wanted to just have you guys tell us about.
4: Yeah, we went to a gala, or is it a gala?
5: Is it a gala?
3: Or is it a gala?
5: A gala?
3: One or the other. Yeah.
5: Maybe it's regional. It depends on where you are when you say it.
4: Yeah. Hmm.
5: The south, the east,
3: I don't
5: west.
3: Know.
4: North.
5: But yeah, we attended that a week and a half ago on Saturday.
4: Gosh, so long ago already.
5: And it was neat. It was a gala.
4: It was the Colonials.
5: To support the Colonial Theater and the showroom. Mm. And it was a really
4: fun night.
5: What
4: great venues
5: night.
4: Up here.
5: Yeah.
4: So fabulous.
5: And Keith Marks, I think the whole town knows Keith Marks. He's the executive director, I believe is his title. And he is just such a welcoming guy.
4: And we met great people there. Yep. People in the chamber, people with local businesses.
5: Yeah. And they had a fun night. It was good entertainment of eating, and they had a signature cocktail, which I didn't care for all
3: the time. Did you get up and dance, John? I can't picture that.
5: So I didn't.
4: There was dancing. There was dancing afterwards.
5: In the showroom.
4: They did go there. At that point, I think we were double-fisted with seltzer and something else. I don't know. Yeah. But we stood there for a little bit and watched.
5: And they had an auction, which was a lot of fun. I did get sucked into it and paid a little bit too much for things, but it was to support a great cause.
3: Right. And you got a couple good items.
5: We
3: right?
5: did. We did. We got flower arrangements for the months of May through September from Sarah Mustin Stockwell.
4: Who has such an amazing garden.
5: Yeah, she's really cool.
4: What an inspiration.
5: She's really cool.
4: Oh, my goodness. We spent some time with her after. Yeah.
5: Yep. Yeah. And then we got a bike, a Trek Townie.
4: We.
5: And I think it was Norm's bike shop that came from. Sarah and Norm donated to this cause.
4: Right.
5: And it really, really was a lot of fun. There were some really cool prizes and gifts that people auctioned on. Really neat.
3: Wow. Sadly, I couldn't join you guys because
5: doing some things.
4: You were doing great things.
3: Thank you. I think so too. Just the day before, I had been at the Leadership Monadnock Summit, the one-day forum that we had with the Monadnock Chamber. And it was incredible. We had some wonderful speakers, great networking, just really inspirational to just connect with other people in the community and learn more about what they're doing. I saw a friend that I haven't seen in 30 years.
5: Oh, cool.
4: Whoa, yeah. So fabulous.
3: Yeah, so it was a really great time as well and just reminded me how blessed we are to have this community.
4: Mm-hmm.
5: Yeah, and you know, by the way, in addition to the fun things we're doing around town, we mentioned on a previous show that we just moved to the Spofford area. So our house is really pretty much complete now. Really good. We've got all of our furniture in. We're feeling good.
3: Gardens, not yet?
4: No.
5: Gardens, not yet.
4: Not so much.
5: Yet.

0: Not yet. That'll be soon. That'll be soon. And then, you know, we have the office building at on 191 Washington Street, and we've been taking a lot of time.
1: Work in progress,
0: putting
1: yes.
0: a lot of love into that building and yeah. making it really
1: make her shine
0: bring it back.
1: Again.
0: In 3 more years, she'll be 100 years old.
1: Wow.
0: And my goal is to have her looking as good as she did 100 years ago.
1: Yeah. That's a fun project. Yeah.
2: Yeah. Awesome. Well, without further ado, John, kick us off.
0: Well, we did go through a bunch on LERP. I think we've hit the main topics. And I would say if you want to know more about LERPs, just give us a jingle, you know, send us an email. We're here. We know know how to plan things properly for you. We'll do the best we can. You know, I think if you use our tagline, which is crafting custom solutions for our clients' financial future, that's not just words. That's what we do.
2: Really tailored, really yeah. specific, depending on each person's scenario.
0: Yeah.
1: And we do it holistically. We do financial planning to set it all up and model it as well. And then we can put those strategies in the model to see all the different what ifs and capabilities.
2: Yeah. A lot of partnering too with local CPAs and attorneys, because sometimes it takes multiple professionals.
1: It's a team approach yeah. for sure.
0: To do it right, it's a team.
1: You
0: know,
1: yeah.
0: The DIYers can get things done, but you need coordination.
1: Yeah, too much changes too quickly. You need people who know what they're doing.
0: Yeah, for example, that's actually a neat little segue to something I did want to talk about, the changes. We always hear about permanent tax laws. In my career, we are on our fourth permanent estate tax exemption, and it's very high right now. So an estate tax exemption, how much of your wealth is excluded from estate tax?
1: When you pass.
0: And your wealth is everything, from grandma's desk to your investments. It's everything. It all gets added up. And right now, it's a very high threshold per person that's exempt from estate tax.
1: So people don't think about it because they think it won't impact them.
0: People always will say, well, I have much less than 15. It's $15 million per person. So it's $30 million per couple. And people always say, I have much less than that. I don't have to worry about that. But there's a tax that nobody thinks about. And it's called the income tax in respect of the decedent. It's what your heirs pay on your qualified plans. What's a qualified plan, ladies?
1: That's the money that grows tax deferred that you then, unfortunately, had you have gotten a deduction for it, have to pay all the tax on the growth and the contribution
0: like
1: when the money
0: IRA,
1: comes out.
0: Like a 401k,
1: yep,
0: like
1: 403B,
0: a 403B,
1: simple,
0: like a SEP,
1: yep.
0: All these things. And as your money accumulates in there, you watch it and you rub your hands together thinking, oh yeah, it's growing, it's good. But when you die, there's tax that needs to be paid on that money. Your heirs have to distribute it out of your account in 10 years. And over that time, they'll pay income tax. At what rate will they pay the income tax?
1: Whatever their current income tax rate is in the year that they take it out.
0: And when they take it out, what does it do to their income?
1: Typically increases it if it's of any value.
0: Mm-hmm. So this tax that's paid is one that we plan for. And it's, if you think about the people you know, they mostly have 401ks, 403Bs.
1: Right, the traditional plans.
0: Just about everybody has
1: deferred compensations you can throw in there too.
0: So it's a tax on everybody. Mm-hmm. And we use life insurance to pay for that tax. There are strategies on how you set them up. There's a strategy for everything we do, by the way. But there are strategies.
1: So this is the estate planning strategy for it.
0: The estate planning
1: okay.
0: strategy.
1: Okay.
0: And we typically like to see the policy that's going to pay the tax owned in a trust, but your legal professional will guide you there.
1: Why would you want it in a trust? What does that offer?
0: When you contribute to a trust, if you follow the rules, I say that on everything I say because there are rules to everything. If you follow the rules and the money goes, you put money into a trust or you put a life insurance policy into a trust, the death benefit on the life insurance policy is not included in your estate. Again, it's got to be done properly. There are rules.
1: So you mean if I get a life insurance policy and I'm the owner and I'm the insured and my kids are the beneficiaries, then when I pass away, that death benefit is included in my estate?
0: It's included in your estate.
1: Wow. Yeah.
0: And if it's a large enough policy, or if your estate is over $15 million per person, it will be subject to estate taxes, very onerous tax rates.
1: Because life insurance is typically a large amount. Typically, people don't get small policies, right? They usually get large policies. So that can add. And something else I thought you were going to is the bill that's in the Senate right now. Talk about permanent.
0: Talk about permanent. So this the current tax law became permanent a year ago.
1: Supposed to sunset.
0: And
1: right?
0: There is a bill in the Senate right now. It was introduced in March. I can't remember the number of it, 4619 or 4169, something like that. And it is to lower the permanent tax estate tax exemption from $15 million to $3.5
1: million. Wow. So if you have a house or a couple of houses, or if you have belongings, and if you've done a nice job in savings and perhaps have some life insurance that you own outright yourself, it's not difficult to get above that, is it?
0: It's not. So while I don't think there is a chance on that passing in this Congress, you never know what the next Congress is going to be.
1: So much for the permanent.
0: Or the next president. Or right. You never know. You never know what's coming down the road. Again, this is the fourth permanent tax structure I've seen.
1: Right. Right. Permanent for the moment.
0: Exactly.
1: Momentarily permanent. Yeah.
0: So, I mean, there are a lot of things to talk about here. Again, it really is a discussion with your advisor.
1: Mm-hmm. About what you want it to do.
0: Yeah.
1: What's the desired end effect?
0: Yeah.
1: Okay.
0: Yeah.
1: It's amazing that life insurance is such a flexible and quite valuable tool, not only for people typically only think about it for when they pass, and people also typically only think about it when they're working to protect their income. They don't think about its uses in retirement time. Yeah. And even without the LERP strategy, the tax-free death benefit for a spouse if somebody passes away, because either a pension may decrease or go away, or Social Security, certainly one of the Social Securities will go away, and yet you still have that water bill, you still have the property tax, you still have a lot of expenses.
0: You know, that's funny you say that, because I tell that to people and they don't know that one of the Social Securities goes away. They believe they're going to keep at the same level of income for the rest of their lives.
1: Yeah.
2: I feel like we're so lucky in our office here at Chartered Financial Services because we have you, John, and you are an expert on this stuff. And I can't tell you how many advisors I know of that just don't have a comfort level speaking about life insurance. They don't really understand all the ins and outs because they're busy focusing on other things. But on our team, we have different people who are experts at different things. Yeah. And we can leverage each other and do joint work and support each other on case design. And we're really lucky to have your expertise with us here.
0: Thanks, Liz. Yeah.
1: So we can do it all, right? We do the investments to build the wealth. We have John for the protection of the wealth. And we have the planners to put it all together.
0: For the distribution of wealth.
1: And building. Yeah. Wonderful.
2: Great.
1: Okay. So what else are we going, how are we going to segue now from the life insurance component? We had mentioned a number of times the inheriting, and John also mentioned the IRD, the taxes, income in relation to death benefits. So when people pass away, what happens?
2: Yeah. So there are some different rules that apply to inheriting an IRA that are different from how required distributions are treated when you are the owner of an IRA. And those rules will really depend on whether you are an eligible designated beneficiary or not.
1: This really changed recently, didn't it? With the Secure Act and the Secure Act 2 changing the rules on everything. So for people who inherited before 2020, this might not apply to them other than spouses. Spouses really didn't get things changed. Mm-hmm. But tell us a little more about those eligible designated beneficiaries, which didn't exist before 2020.
2: Right. Well, before 2020, I'll just maybe circle back to that. You had your RMDs could be stretched out across a much longer time frame.
1: Your lifespan.
2: Your lifespan.
1: For most. Right.
2: Yep. And now the IRS is accelerated the time frame across which they want to receive their tax income on those distributions. So for most people, other than, I'll caveat spouses, right? Spouses have a special ability ability to take over their late spouse's IRA and treat it as their own, in which case it will follow their own typical life expectancy RMD rules, which is great. But for everybody else who's named as a beneficiary, they typically are going to have a 10-year time frame across which they have to deplete the funds that are in the IRAs that they've received. And whether or not they have to take distributions during the 10 years or just a lump sum at the end, it has to do with whether the person who passed away was already of RMD age.
1: Right. If they, you have to take at least what they were taking out each year if they were taking their required minimum distribution. But, you know, we have strategies that we like to use with people, and then we'll circle back to the eligible designated beneficiaries. But the strategies, if it's a traditional IRA, you know, it's not, and it's a, of any meaningful size, we don't necessarily want to wait the 10 years because that could be a huge tax bill at the end of the 10 years. So typically what we do is we take a 10th out each year. And if it's a Roth, we let it sit because even though you have to take the 10-year rule of emptying it, you don't have to pay any tax on it. So,
2: ooh, and let's just focus on that for a second. One more quick plug for the Roth. If you leave a Roth to your beneficiaries, they don't have RMDs. They do still have 10 years that they can keep the money in a Roth, right, tax deferred. But at the end of that 10 years, they then would have to move it out of the Roth, but no taxes are due,
1: right,
2: at that time.
1: Exactly. Exactly. So you do get that extra amount of time. And it's a nice, really nice feature. So sometimes people will do conversions, and we'll talk more about conversions next time. But the conversions allow us to move the traditional dollars into the Roth accounts specifically for either people later on in life who want to have tax-free dollars or if they are hoping not to have to touch it and to leave it for their heirs.
2: Mm-hmm. And one thing, too, that can be unfortunate about, well, not to say unfortunate about inheriting money because any money that you get is a blessing, but oftentimes when you inherit, you're at a high-earning time in life. If your parents have lived to a healthy old age before you're receiving assets from them, you might be in a high bracket when that money comes in and when you're suddenly required to start taking distributions from those IRAs. So,
1: right. Right. So it does take some planning with that as well. But go back to that, the eligible designated beneficiaries. Who are people who that 10-year rule do not apply to? You mentioned the spouse.
2: Yep. So the spouse, again, has that option to take it as their own. A minor child of the account owner.
1: Now, you know, some people may say, yeah, right. Well, when is that going to come into play? Unfortunately, we've had sometimes when there was a child who was below the age of 21 and inherited quite a sizable amount of money. So that account can continue to grow tax deferred, and the 10 years of distribution does not start until that child is in the 21st year. So fortunately, that does allow for additional tax-deferred dollars. Who else, Liz?
2: Mm-hmm. Yeah, so anyone who's less than 10 years younger than the account owner, so a younger sibling, for example.
1: Interesting, yeah.
2: Mm-hmm. Yeah. There are always some special rules for folks who are chronically ill or have disabilities as
1: right?
2: well.
1: Okay, well, that kind of makes sense,
2: mm-hmm.
1: right? Yep. Now, if you're a spouse, though, the rules still are the same. You could either take it as your own or you could leave it as an inherited IRA. And why might you want to do that? There are a couple of different things we should talk about for the spouse.
2: Right. Well, one that pops into my mind is that if the spouse is younger, and, you know, they're wanting to be able to access some supplemental income from that inherited IRA without penalty, then keeping it in an inherited IRA status exempts them from any kind of early withdrawal penalty for accessing
1: Perfect.
2: Those distributions.
1: Yeah, because we had spoken about age 59 and a half when we were going through the ages with retirement considerations. And if you have your own IRA and you're 59 and a half, you can take assets out without a 10% penalty. But if you're unfortunate enough that a spouse passes away and you're less than 59 and a half, and maybe they didn't have life insurance, or maybe they don't have some proper planning, or you just need assets, if you leave it as an inherited IRA, that 59 and a half goes away. And it's money that you can access, just like you and I had mentioned when we were talking about why might you want to leave a 401k if you're 55 and older when you leave, rather than rolling it. You don't, that 59 and a half rule goes away. So there are certain times when you have the capability to access money that you need to be guided well.
2: Mm-hmm. Absolutely.
0: And well, you two really, really have to keep a lot in your head. You have to keep a lot in your head.
2: We clearly have to reference our sources often too, John. But there's another rule that applies to trust, and we won't get into all the ins and outs of it, but just suffice it to say that IRAs left to a trust are going to be subject to different distribution rules depending on how the trust is written. And
1: right.
2: Some of those can be less favorable. For right. example, an accelerated five-year timeline.
1: Which is why you want an estate attorney who understands the pass-through rules, who understands how you won't shorten that time, unless, of course, you mean to.
2: Right, right.
1: And it depends who you leave it to as well. That will shorten that time frame.
2: Yeah, there's always reasons why that might make sense, but that's really where a good estate planning attorney comes into play.
1: Well, that's a good point for sure.
2: Yep. Well, maybe we should just briefly touch on the ways that you can handle an inherited IRA. You could take a lump sum distribution, right, Nina?
1: Yes, you could. Now, if that's traditional, then you're going to have to add that whatever you take out as income in that year and pay the tax, hopefully not out of the distribution you take. Hopefully you have built up your emergency fund or have other plans to pay for that tax. But yeah, you could take a lump sum.
2: Mm-hmm. Or you could potentially open a stretch IRA, right?
1: Yep. You could roll it into the IRA we were speaking about, where you could let it sit if it's that traditional one for 10 years. There are rules depending on whether the person was taking the required minimum distribution already or not that Liz mentioned. But we like, with the traditional, if it's of meaningful size, to start taking a tenth out each year so that at the mm-hmm. end there isn't that huge tax hit.
2: Yeah.
1: Yeah, we have to see what stage people are at and,
2: exactly.
1: and what other things. Are they taking Medicare premiums and things like that?
2: Yeah. And then there's one kind of funny thing you could do, which might make sense sometimes, right? Which is disclaiming the IRA.
1: You know, interesting that you mentioned that, because this is an estate planning tactic that a lot of people don't think about that need to be addressed way before you pass away. And we've had an incident right now, unfortunately, where someone passed away and did not have their beneficiaries lined up. Because in order to disclaim, there has to be a contingent beneficiary already lined up. Because when you disclaim something, so if I inherit something and I say, you know, I don't want that, I don't need it, I'm fortunate enough, it will go down the line of beneficiaries. So if my brother was the next beneficiary and I disclaimed it, then it would go to my brother. You have no say who it goes to. I can't say, oh, give it to my daughter instead. It's whoever is listed on the beneficiary listing as the contingent. And you cannot have touched anything. Mm-hmm. So you can't mm-hmm. take some and then say, oh, you know what?
2: Never
1: I don't
2: mind.
1: Want this. Yeah. No, it takes planning.
2: Wow. Interesting. I bet a lot of people don't know about that. And I bet a lot
1: I'm
2: of
1: sure
2: people
1: don't
2: consider that
1: right,
2: if
1: no.
2: they needed it. But I mean, good to know about for sure.
1: But this is also why we do beneficiary reviews and the importance. I would throw out a question to everyone listening with your 401ks at work. Who's the contingent on there? Right? And a lot of people don't know.
0: Or is the beneficiary a former spouse?
1: Right. You know, when was the last time you looked at it? If the administration changed or something happened, it's very possible it's not what you think, which is why we like to do reviews and speak with people to see that everything is aligned.
0: Part of the whole financial planning process. When you get to the end, you start again and start all over again and yeah. review.
2: Well, John Benton, Nina Benton, and Liz Newcomb have been your hosts today. This has been Financial Wellness Weekly on WKBK Keene. 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

0: This material contains only general descriptions and is not a solicitation to sell any insurance product or security, nor is it intended as any financial or tax advice. 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They may not take into account your personal characteristics, such as budget, assets, risk tolerance, family situation, or activities, which may affect the type of insurance that would be right for you. In addition, state insurance laws and insurance underwriting rules may affect available coverage and its costs. Guarantees are based on the claims-paying ability of the issuing company. If you need more information or would like personal advice, you should consult an insurance professional. You may also visit your state's insurance department for more information.
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0: 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Farmers, merchants, soldiers home from the war. 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
8: From ABC News, I'm Mike Dubusky. Democrat Graham Plattner is currently leading the pack ahead of Tuesday's primary elections in Maine, but a recent New York Times story details allegations from two women who claim they were physically abused by him during their relationships. It's the latest in a series of scandals for Plattner, who addressed it all at a campaign event last night.
9: When hurtful things I said on the internet a decade ago came out into the public, as I shared my personal journey through PTSD and darkness, of recovery and accountability and growth, Maine had my back.
8: If Plattner wins on Tuesday, he'll face Republican Susan Collins in the midterms. Here she is reacting to the Plattner story.
10: The allegations in the latest story are troubling, and I believe that Graham Plattner has

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8: And the cool thing is this can save you water too. If you're paying for water out there and you're just dumping water on it, well, it's a little brown. I need more water. Maybe that's not the case.
9: Totally.
10: That'd be me.
9: The biggest
10: Why does
9: waste.
10: It look like dirt? Just flood it, it'll come back.
9: Yep. Little do they know, right? It's just that's the end of it right there. You put too much water on and that's enough. So that's a huge factor as well, is the ability to reduce the inputs that you're putting on your lawn, right? We're providing you with some of the things. We're never gonna be the highest nitrogen application, and that's what kind of everyone's kind of fixated on. But over time, yeah, the ability to use less water, the grass seeds that we've selected are selected for a reason, because they do require less input. So it is very much a system that all kind of fits together that makes sure that it's not just what you're applying for fertilizer, it's what your watering practices look like, it's what your mowing practices look like, and then what the actual seed is itself that you're putting on there. You'd be surprised how much just horrible garbage seed is out there just sitting on the racks of these stores that they have weeds in them. They have all sorts. They have crops. So like corn is in there. There's a percentage.
8: That's great in August when I'm barbecuing. But other than that, I don't need it.
9: Exactly. Right. And these are the things that really

0: you tell a complete stranger your medical history, financial troubles, marriage problems, and political opinions? Millions of people do that every day with artificial intelligence. Don't misunderstand me. AI can be a great tool. But here's the question. Are you certain those conversations are private? For centuries, private conversations happened in living rooms, bedrooms, and across kitchen tables. Today, many people share their deepest thoughts with a machine owned by some faraway corporation. Maybe your conversations are private. Who knows? Most users have never read the terms, never checked the settings, and never asked who owns the machines and what happens to the stored exchanges. Throughout history, every new communication technology has proven less than private. 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
7: From ABC News. I'm Mike Dubusky. At least seven people have been killed in Gaza City following the latest round of strikes from Israel. That as Ukraine launches a new round of air attacks at St. Petersburg today. It's the second drone attack on that city in as many days. Here's ABC News chief foreign correspondent Ian Pannell.
8: Part of the reason that we're seeing the Ukrainians target St. Petersburg is because Russia's been holding its annual forum there. It's kind of Russia's answer to the Davos Financial Summit that takes place every year. It was originally designed to attract investors, attract businessmen, attract politicians from around the world. But of course, because of the war with Ukraine, it has shrunk in size.
7: At a campaign event in Maine last night, Democrat Graham Plattner defending himself against several recent controversies, including a New York Times report this week in which two women accuse him of physical abuse. California Democrat Ro Khanna made a cross-country trip to support Plattner.
9: There is no way we will restore what Lincoln called our bonds of affection with fellow citizens if we come at each other with harsh judgment and ridicule.
7: Plattner is facing Maine Governor Janet Mills in Tuesday's primary. Meanwhile, in California, elections officials there are still counting the votes from its primary election this past Tuesday. ABC's Alex Stone reports.
10: President Trump has made claims without any evidence that the slow count is due to Democrats trying to steal the election.
7: The president had said the U.S. attorney in L.A. is investigating the election. And the Army is preparing to carry out the executions of the military's four death row inmates, if ordered to do so by the president, according to an internal planning document reviewed by ABC News. If that happens, it would mark the first time the military executed convicted American inmates in more than half a century. 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
10: 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As AI transforms how work gets done, a new IBM CEO study finds success will depend on how quickly organizations

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7: from ABC News. I'm Mike Dubusky. The latest IDF strike in Gaza has taken the lives of at least 7 people in a tent encampment, according to local health authorities. Israeli forces now say the strike has killed a leader within Hamas's military wing. It comes as Ukraine again launches a volley of air attacks at St. Petersburg, Russia, which is playing host to Russia's annual forum right now.
8: Vladimir Putin, of course, was asked about this. He gave a keynote address at the forum on Friday. He said that he didn't see a point in meeting with President Zelensky at the moment. In other words, he doesn't seem to acknowledge the very real problems that are emerging on the battlefield and in Ukraine's growing drone capabilities.
7: ABC's Ian Pannell. Meanwhile, British Prime Minister Keir Starmer has said he'll meet with Zelensky tomorrow at 10 Downing Street in London alongside the leaders of France and Germany. Democratic operatives will be watching Maine's primary elections closely this Tuesday, with Graham Plattner leading, despite recent questions about his treatment of women, outlined in a New York Times report. California Democrat Ro Khanna supporting Plattner at an event last night.
9: How has that worked out? 2 Trump terms and 30 years of Susan Collins. How has that worked out?
7: Summer-like temperatures are fueling thunderstorms across the eastern U.S., creating the risk of damaging wind and hail. More from ABC News meteorologist Samara Theodore.
10: We've got some storms that'll be rolling through, cooling us down tonight. Temperatures will be dropping as well. The storms are lined up from New York to Boston, back through central Pennsylvania, and these storms continue to move through overnight. Level 2 out of 5. So a few of these storms could be on the stronger side. Watch for any power outages and downed trees there as a result.
7: And at the Royal Palace of Madrid today, Pope Leo beginning his week-long visit to Spain, marking the first papal visit to that country since 2011. 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
11: This report is sponsored by IBM. As AI transforms how work gets done, a new IBM CEO study finds success will depend on how quickly organizations redesign their workforce. CEOs agree, people are the priority. 83% of CEOs say AI success depends more on people's adoption than the technology. But many organizations are still struggling to redesign roles, build new skills, and rethink how teams collaborate. This gap is already showing up in the workplace. CEOs say only 25% of employees are using AI as part of their jobs, even though 86% believe their workforce have the skills to collaborate with AI. Looking ahead, CEOs expect the impact on jobs to accelerate. By 2028, 29% of employees may need reskilling for different roles, while 59% will likely require upskilling to perform their current roles more effectively. The findings suggest

0: we go. More handle on the law, marginal legal advice. Jeff, hello, Jeff. You're up.
1: Good morning, sir. I'm calling you regarding an accident that I had recently in my automobile. The other driver was 100% liable. My issue, however, comes to the fact that the vehicle is substantially older, in great condition.

condition and I want to keep it, but my my insurance company has claimed the actual cash value of the vehicle at $3,500. They've offered to settle for

0: her income goes way down, then she can't say, I want the same amount of money, because let's say you're paying 30% of your income, hypothetically.
1: Right.
0: And all of a sudden, keep going, it now becomes 50 or 60% of your income. 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

0: Let's do it. More handle on the law, marginal legal advice. Hello, Johnny. You're up. Your turn. Welcome.
1: Yeah. Johnny here. Frivolous lawsuits. I'm fascinated by that. What when you say you have to pay all attorneys?

0: let's do it. More handle on the law, marginal legal advice. Hey, John, you're up. Welcome to the show.
1: Oh, yeah. Hi, Bill. Thanks for taking the call.
0: Sure.
1: I was involved in an accident at LAX in October. I dropped some friends off at the airport. I pulled into the white zone, dropped them off. They left. I put on my turn signal. I was ready to leave. There was a car parked in front of me, so I had to go around it. Before I could go around it, a big SUV, Mercedes SUV, pulled in beside that car, which in the first place is illegal because he's not supposed to unload in that lane. In any event, he opened up his doors. He's unloading. At the point that I decided I'm going to leave, he still had half the thing to unload. So I decided I'm going to exit, and I cautiously looked behind me, looked around me, looked in my rear view mirror, side mirrors. I went around the SUV. The lane was open, which was an exit lane. And I came around the lane, and here he was with the door open into the exit lane, trying to extract his child from the car, and I hit his door. AAA, the first, I had four agents look at this. The first agent said I was 51% at fault because I violated code 55217. Calling the LA police, traffic police, they said that does not apply. It's illegal to open your back door into the exit lane of the airport, period. I told that to AAA. They kept the 51%. Another agent handled it. She said she read the whole case, but then when she reviewed it, she had inaccuracies about what happened. So then another agent got it. I actually spoke to her. She said it was an impossible situation, but I'm still 51% at fault. She didn't give me any violations. She just said I should have been more cautious about it. The fourth agent got it. He decided he's going to charge me with a violation of code 22107. And I disputed it all because I said the guy, they kept claiming he did nothing wrong, but yet he opened up his door. And
0: okay, I got it. Okay. All right. So what's your question?
1: They stick to the 51%, and I can't get them to change that. And I got an agent that was a veteran. She said, there's no way. She said, if anything, you're like 20 or 30% at the most.
0: All right.
1: And no matter what analogy I get, whatever scenario I give them, they keep sticking to the 51%.
0: Okay, so this is your insurance company, yes. Here is the problem you have, and that is your insurance company is going to make the determination as to how much you're at fault relative to paying or involving in a civil action with the other driver. When you say I violated or they had me violate, that's the only people that can call a violation are the police. AAA can't say anything about a violation. All they can say is we have determined based on looking at the law, based on what the circumstances are, you're 51% at fault. That's our determination. You disagree. So you now start arguing with your agent, the insurance company, and you did. And they make a determination. It's 51%. And you appeal it, and they say it's 51%. Now, can you take them to court? Yeah, I would think you probably can. I'm sure there's an arbitration agreement in there where if you have a dispute with them, you go into binding arbitration under the American arbitration rules or whatever. But you're going to have a very, very tough time. And by the way, I'm not saying what you did was wrong. You may be in the right on this one, but it's one of those things where, crap happens. You just got caught in those circumstances. And if this is the only thing where you get screwed over in life, let me tell you, you want to go home and say, okay, this is the only thing that happened, where I'm screwed over in life. Jeremy. Hi, Jeremy. Welcome.
2: Hello.
0: Yes.
2: Yes. So, in October of last year, I'm a sole proprietor. I have a delivery service. My van that I use for my delivery, my delivery business, I got totaled. I didn't have insurance at the time. But the police report said I was not anywhere at fault. The guy that hit me was 100% at fault, and he did have insurance. So I was trying to deal with them to get, because my van was a total loss, and they started giving me the runaround, so I got a lawyer, And once the lawyers sort of determined that I didn't have any injuries, they've quit taking my calls now.
3: Yeah, of course.
2: The lawyer I got is in Orange County, and I live about 3 hours away.
3: Yeah, that doesn't matter. I mean, of course they're going to bail out. You know why? You know why a lawyer is not going to touch it?
2: There's no money in it for them.
3: That is correct. There is zero money in it for the lawyer. So without injuries, the lawyer would be working for free.
2: Okay, gotcha.
3: Yeah. So go ahead.
2: I was just going to say, I don't know how I could try to move forward just to get...
3: You have to sue the driver. Off. You've got to sue the driver. How much damage was there?
2: Well, the van was worth about $28,000.
3: All right. Well, there's your lawsuit. There's your lawsuit for $28,000, and you're going to have to do it yourself. And you're going to have to file the lawsuit yourself. The good news is you have a police report that says you're not at fault.
2: Okay, gotcha.
3: And you're going to just have to present the police report. You're going to have to say this is what happened, and you're going to have to simply you're going to have to be up against the lawyer. Because I guarantee you, the guy who hit you does have insurance. And part of the insurance is that he must be represented. So you're going to be up against the lawyer.
2: Okay.
3: Which is a very good reason why my next question, why didn't you have insurance?
2: Because I'm a knucklehead.
3: That's well said. Okay, that answers that. Can't do much more than that, can I? Love it.
0: This is Handle on the Law.
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7: I ain't knocking dents in it. I'm knocking dents out of it.
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7: 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I don't think it'll last much longer than that. You see,
6: McGee, put that hammer down.
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9: 6 o'clock. From ABC News, I'm Dave Packer. Iran is condemning new U.S. attacks as, quote, a clear violation of the ceasefire. ABC foreign correspondent Tom Sophie Bridge.
10: Fresh U.S. missile strikes along Iran's coast. The U.S. military saying it destroyed Iranian radar sites after Iran fired four one-way attack drones, which posed a threat to ships near to the Strait of Hormuz. Iran retaliating, firing a volley of missiles at U.S. allies Kuwait and Bahrain. The strikes adding to the uncertainty amid a supposed ceasefire.
9: Sources familiar with Secretary Scott Bessent's thinking telling ABC News that the Treasury Department is planning to use Iranian assets to rebuild and repair any future damage caused by Iran. Meanwhile, the Lebanese army says an Israeli airstrike killed two officers and a soldier, potentially jeopardizing wider negotiations between the U.S. and Iran. Graham Plattner is campaigning hard in the final days of Maine's Democratic primary. He's been leading party rival Governor Janet Mills. But recent controversies, including allegations published by the New York Times from women claiming they were physically abused, could hurt his chances Tuesday, made a plea for continued support Friday night.
11: Now, as every single piece of that past and journey gets dug up, litigated, and weaponized, you have my back.
9: Tuesday's winner will go up against Republican incumbent Susan Collins, who's been in the U.S. Senate for nearly 30 years. Backlash against a proposed data center in Tennessee, where more than 160,000 people have signed a petition opposing one next to the Nashville Zoo. Nashville Mayor Freddie O'Connell.
12: This one seems particularly unusual in that a non-owner for the property seems to be applying for a building permit.
9: No comment from the developer. And FIFA announced it'll now allow fans to bring their own water bottles to some stadiums during the World Cup. FIFA had barred spectators from bringing refillable water bottles into the tournament's 16 stadiums in North America. 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
13: This report is sponsored by IBM. As AI transforms how work gets done, a new IBM CEO study finds success will depend on how quickly organizations redesign their workforce. CEOs agree people are the priority. 83% of CEOs say AI success depends more on people's adoption than the technology. But many organizations are still struggling to redesign roles, build new skills, and rethink how teams collaborate. This gap is already showing up in the workplace. CEOs say only 25% of employees are using AI as part of their jobs, even though 86% believe their workforce have the skills to collaborate with AI. Looking ahead, CEOs expect the impact on jobs to accelerate. By 2028, 29% of employees may need reskilling for different roles, while 59% will likely require upskilling to perform their current roles more effectively. The findings suggest the real challenge isn't just adopting AI, it's aligning jobs, skills, and ways of working with the speed of AI transformation. To learn more, visit ibm.com/IBV.
9: Hundreds of protesters gathered today in Zvernik, Albania, to rally against a proposed luxury development linked to Ivanka Trump and her husband, Jared Kushner. Activists like Bisiana Gyuri are worried that the landscape and wildlife will be negatively impacted by the development.
14: We have a landscape protected area that will not be anymore the same landscape. That's also the main reason why a landscape protected area is to protect the landscape, which is unique. It's a beautiful, natural landscape.
9: Defense Secretary Pete Hegseth's message to European leaders during a ceremony marking the 82nd anniversary of D-Day. Hegseth comparing the 1944 Normandy landings to immigration in Europe.
15: Sadly, today, different European beaches are stormed by different dangerous ideologies. Beaches in Spain, in Italy, in Greece, and Bulgaria, boats and men arrive. When will European capitals do something about that?
9: And an emotional moment of silence with the now dwindling number of survivors held for the thousands of Allied troops killed during the invasion at Normandy. The American doctor who tested positive for Ebola after treating patients in the Democratic Republic of Congo is now out of the hospital. After nearly 3 weeks, Dr. Peter Stafford was discharged today, according to health officials in Berlin. Dave Packer, ABC News.
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19: This is America This Week from Westwood One, a recap of the top stories from the week gone by. 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
20: The Trump administration says it will comply with a court's order to pause its new anti-weaponization fund. Sagar Magani, Washington.
21: Still counting in California, but two major races are in a true Hollywood cliffhanger.
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0: A man was shot and killed by the FBI after holding 10 people hostage and warning he had explosives tied to his body. I'm Haya Pinjwani.
19: More details emerge on why an Iowa man allegedly killed 6 members of his family.
1: The latest to speak out at CBS News is now the latest to be fired from 60 Minutes as Scott Pelley has been shown the door. I'm Jeff McKay.
19: All ahead on America This Week. You're listening to America This Week. I'm John Trout. The Trump administration has agreed to comply with a federal judge's order to temporarily halt its so-called anti-weaponization fund. Washington correspondent Sagar Magani reports this follows a meeting with the House Speaker Mike Johnson and a number of Republican members of Congress who went on the record denouncing the fund.
20: The Trump administration says it will comply with a court's order to pause its new anti-weaponization fund. The nearly $1.8 billion fund was meant to compensate Trump allies, while the president defended it.
2: These were people that were weaponized and really treated brutally by a system that was so corrupt, with corrupt people running it, and they're getting reimbursed for their legal fees and the other things that they had to suffer.
20: There was bipartisan criticism.
3: Under what circumstances would it ever make sense to provide restitution for people who were either pled guilty or were found guilty in a court of law? You want to talk about maybe providing restitution for people who weren't found guilty? Fine. But if you do this, why not for the poor, mostly peaceful protesters in Kenosha and Portland?
20: Republican Tom Tillis.
3: I mean, my God, do you see where this would head? These people don't deserve restitution. Many of them deserve to be in prison. Some of them deserve the pardon because they were over-prosecuted. But this is, this is just stupid on stilts.
20: To Democrat Chris Van Hollen.
4: That is pure theft of public funds. And rewarding individuals who committed crimes is obscene. Every American can see through this illegal, corrupt, self-dealing scheme.
20: A federal judge ordered a halt to the fund's plans pending arguments. The Justice Department says it strongly disagrees, but as word spread that it would pause the fund, Senate Minority Leader Chuck Schumer said Democrats would not stop there.
25: Now, Trump is claiming that the slush fund is dead for now, but Democrats will not stop until it's well and truly buried and can never see the light of day.
20: Sagar Magani, Washington.
19: A Hollywood-style cliffhanger is playing out in California. Jim Roop reports from Los Angeles. Of the two key races in the Golden State, votes continue to be counted, and each race has a candidate backed by President Trump.
26: Let's begin with the only sure thing so far is Democrat L.A. Mayor Karen Bass looking for a second term.
27: We want to bring change to our city, and that's what we've been doing, and that's what we're going to continue to do.
26: Her closest challenger, a Republican, former reality TV star Spencer Pratt, who has campaigned largely on what he calls Bass's mishandling of 2 major wildfires, one in which he lost his home. He says Bass has come up short since she took office.
28: Well, obviously God wanted 5 more months of me exposing all the failures of our mayor.
26: So at this point, it does look as if it'll be Bass, currently with more than 35% of the vote, and Pratt hovering around 30% of the vote in November. Now the race for California's governor. Current governor, Democrat Gavin Newsom, terming out, so there will be a new governor, but one has a familiar name, Democrat Javier Becerra. Becerra was California's attorney general at one time. He was also President Biden's health and human services secretary. He gained ground on election night and told his supporters his platform.
29: To ensure everyone, regardless of where you live, what you've learned, who you love, how you look, has a rung on California's ladder of opportunity.
26: Becerra, at the filing of this report, has 25% of the vote. His challenger, Republican Steve Hilton, has a 3 percentage point lead over Becerra, a Republican. Hilton, a former Fox News contributor, is supported by President Trump, and Hilton believes that even in California, voters should look at that as positive.
30: Who has a good working relationship with the president and his team. And I would say that
5: that regardless of who the president was and which political party they represent, I think it's the responsibility of the governor of a state to try and work constructively with the federal government to get good results.
26: If the trends hold, it'll be incumbent Mayor Karen Bass against mayoral challenger Republican Spencer Pratt, and in the governor's race, Republican Steve Hilton and Democrat Javier Becerra. I'm Jim Roop.
6: Democrats pushed through with the help of Republicans in the U.S. House, voting to pass a war powers resolution Wednesday that aims to potentially limit President Trump's military action in Iran. Correspondent Clayton Neville reports it was a vote that House Speaker Mike Johnson was adamantly against.
7: Four Republicans joined with Democrats to pass the resolution, which now heads to the Senate.
8: On this vote, the yeas are 215 and the nays are 208. The concurrent resolution is adopted.
7: The four Republican congressmen who voted on the resolution were Warren Davidson of Ohio, Thomas Massey of Kentucky, Tom Barrett of Michigan, and Brian Fitzpatrick of Pennsylvania. Democrats like Congressman Ro Khanna say that President Trump escalated the conflict with Iran without congressional approval. Khanna took to social media after the vote.
10: We need to end this war in Iran. Too many Americans are paying too much for gas and food and ordinary costs of living. I wish Thomas Massey and my war powers resolution had passed 2 months ago. We would have avoided the loss of life and all of these costs. But let us at least end the war now.
7: House Speaker Mike Johnson said potentially limiting the president's powers in the throes of war is untimely, negative, and dangerous.
11: I think it is a very dangerous prospect to take away from the administration and the commander-in-chief right now the ability to negotiate. That's what this does. It weakens us, our position and our leverage in negotiation on the peace in that situation.
7: Johnson spoke with CNN's Manu Raju.
11: This question could have been asked at any time over the last half century when Congress has not passed war powers acts, when presidents like, Barack Obama were dropping bombs and missiles all around the world.
7: Secretary of State Marco Rubio warned this week during a House Foreign Affairs Committee hearing that the Iranians would think the administration's hands are going to be tied if a war powers resolution was approved. He said they would think the U.S. couldn't do anything to them, so why would they make a deal? I'm Clayton Neville.
6: Pam Bondi, congressional hearing about Jeffrey Epstein, and a Supreme Court decision on Alabama redistricting. When America This Week continues after these messages.
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6: Welcome back to America This Week. I'm John Trout. In closed-door testimony, former Attorney General Pam Bondi told lawmakers last month her deputy, now President Trump's nominee to take her job, Todd Blanch, was the one responsible for the Justice Department's handling of the Jeffrey Epstein files and investigation. John Stolness has that story from Washington.
0: According to a transcript released by the House Oversight Committee, Bondi said dozens of times in an hours-long interview that Blanch was the one in charge of handling the release of the Epstein files, quote, from the beginning. Representative Robert Garcia, the top-ranking Democrat on the committee, speaking on MS Now.
1: She mentioned Todd Blanch almost 100 times, and 50 of those times, she directly went back and blamed Todd Blanch for all sorts of problems within the Epstein investigation.
0: Garcia and other Democrats are upset Bondi's deposition wasn't videotaped.
1: What we should have done is seen a video of a deposition under oath, but Republicans refused to videotape the interview. They refused to put her under oath. And that is shameful. We need transparency on the Epstein investigation, and Republicans refuse to do that.
0: The committee subpoenaed her back in March to answer questions about her handling of the Epstein files. Bondi angered many Trump supporters with false promises about the documents she would release. Blanch has been interim attorney general since Bondi's firing, and the president announced Wednesday he is nominating Blanch to take the position permanently. At a news conference on fraud in Ohio, Blanch reacted to the president's nomination.
2: Obviously, I'm honored and humbled that the president indicated he is going to nominate me today. I was with him last night at the dinner when he said that. I will work with the senators. I have a good relationship with the Senate on both sides. I don't say no to phone calls. I'll meet with anybody that wants to meet with me.
0: Republican Congressman Mike Lawler tells CNN Blanch and Bondi did an excellent job releasing the files and adhering to the law.
9: They dedicated over 500 attorneys during the holiday time period to review all of these documents to make sure that information that was classified or should not have been released was not.
0: Republican Senate Majority Leader John Thune said Thursday it was, quote, hard to say whether Blanch can win confirmation as Attorney General. Blanch is under fire for the nearly $1.8 billion anti-weaponization fund he says is no longer active. John Stolness, Washington.
6: The U.S. Supreme Court on Tuesday night gave Alabama the go-ahead to use a congressional map that eliminates one of two majority black districts in the state. The justices, in an unsigned 6-3 decision, granted an emergency request filed by Republican officials seeking to use the map, which was enacted in 2023 but's never been used. However, in dissent, liberal Justice Sonia Sotomayor says the majority's decision disregards both democratic values and the rule of law. A lower court had found that the map intentionally discriminated against black voters in violation of the Constitution's 14th Amendment. The state's primaries were originally due to take place May 19th, but officials pushed them back while awaiting the Supreme Court decision. A hostage situation in Bakersfield, California, that went through the night into Wednesday, finally ended after the FBI shot and killed the suspect, who was

0: allegedly armed with a bomb strapped to his chest. Correspondent Haya Panjwani reports on what police have learned about the hostage taker.
1: A man was shot and killed by the FBI after holding 10 people hostage and warning he had explosives tied to his body. Authorities stormed the building and shot the suspect overnight, ending a more than 15-hour standoff. Bakersfield Assistant Police Chief Jeremy Blakemore said the hostages were found unharmed inside the building.
2: I do want to let everyone know that we're incredibly relieved to report that all of the hostages that were involved have been safely recovered and reunited with their families. There were a total of 10 members of our community whose lives were changed yesterday. Unexpectedly, but we are thankful that they have been reunited with their loved ones after this ordeal.
1: Authorities said the suspect was an Army veteran who was dishonorably discharged, had a history with law enforcement, and was a registered sex offender.
2: Conversations led us to believe that he was really concerned about his previous case history. There were specific elements that he was very frustrated, I think, as some have expressed on some of his social media things that he's released, that he had some concerns related to how his previous cases or case had been handled and what the aftermath of that was, the sentencing and those types of things.
1: Audio courtesy of KERO. I'm Haya Panjwani.
0: Many unanswered questions in Iowa as authorities are investigating the fatal shooting of 6 people, all from the same family. Correspondent Mike Hempen reports.
3: Iowa investigators believe the 6 were killed by a relative who took his own life when confronted by police. Muscatine, Iowa Police Chief Anthony Keyes says officers were called to a home in the city where they found 4 people fatally shot.
4: The adult male suspect had left the residence prior to law enforcement's arrival, but was quickly identified as Ryan Willis McFarland, 52 years, Muscatine, Iowa. Officers located McFarland on the Riverfront Trail near the pedestrian bridge. While talking to Ryan Willis McFarland, he took his own life.
3: The audio is courtesy of WQAD-TV. 2 other men also believed to be McFarland's relatives were found fatally shot at other locations in Muscatine. Authorities have not released the victims' names. They're asking anyone with information to contact them. I'm Mike Hempen.
0: A major shakeup at 60 Minutes. And music acts drop out of the Great American State Fair when America This Week continues after these messages.
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0: Welcome back to America This Week. I'm John Trout. Longtime CBS News 60 Minutes correspondent Scott Pelley has been fired by the network after clashing with the show's new executive producer. America in the Morning's Jeff McKay tells us what led to the surprise firing.
3: On Monday, the 60 Minutes staff met in New York City with their new executive producer, Nick Bilton, chosen by CBS News editor-in-chief Barry Weiss as one of the number of changes to the news program that's been on the air for 57 years. Bilton replaced executive producer Tanya Simon, who was let go along with

0: Just over 24 hours after that meeting that Bilton stormed out of, he informed Pelley of his termination Tuesday evening, writing in a note that his employment was, quote, terminated for cause effective immediately. The Hollywood Reporter is reporting that Pelley received a note in his firing saying, quote, yesterday you hijacked my first meeting with the staff to disparage me, my qualifications, and my intentions with remarkable incivility and contempt. With Pelley's exit, along with that of Vega, Alfonsi, and Anderson Cooper, who resigned last week, the show is now down to three correspondents, Leslie Stahl, Bill Whitaker, and John Wertheim. I'm Jeff McKay.
1: A majority of the artists announced for the Freedom 250 concert in Washington, D.C. have dropped out, and some are speaking out. Entertainment reporter Kevin Carr explains.
2: The concert series for the Great American State Fair in Washington, D.C. is in trouble. Artists started distancing themselves from the event hours after the lineup was announced last week. First, Young MC posted on social media that he would not perform at a politicized event. Shortly afterwards, Morris Day did the same. This snowballed over the weekend, with country star Martina McBride, Poison frontman Bret Michaels, and others canceling. Most of the artists said they were told the event would not be political, and Michaels said he had security concerns. On Saturday, President Trump lashed out at the artists on Truth Social, suggesting he would turn the event into a political rally. The cancellations continued into this week, with Fab Morvan of Milli Vanilli speaking to CNN.
3: I'm not into politics, so you hear it first here. I'm not attending June 26th celebration.
2: Not all artists were as delicate. Former CNC Music Factory lead rapper Freedom Williams posted a profanity-laden video from his bathroom saying he wouldn't be bullied into dropping out and that he would perform anywhere.
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2: On Monday, Vanilla Ice told CBS's The Daily Report that he was all in.
5: It's simple as a pimple for me. 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
5: Yes, I go play for anybody. Putin, whoever you want. 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Don't matter.
2: I'm Kevin Carr.
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10: Every dad has a favorite place to sit. Maybe it's the recliner in the living room. Maybe it's the chair out on the deck after dinner. Or maybe it's that one piece of patio furniture he claims like it's lakefront property. 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
3: Welcome to Viewpoint, a public affairs show meant to highlight local and state events and or interviews of interest. I'm Dan Mitchell. Earlier this week, I had an opportunity to interview the mayor of the city of Keene, Jay Kahn. We took a lot of phone calls and had a great discussion about the future of Keene State College here in our community. We also touched upon the situation relative to bids for the downtown Main Street project that hopefully will be underway this summer. Again, a conversation about the college and the rehabilitation project for Keene's Main Street. What's on your mind? Hello and good morning.
4: Hello.
3: Hi.
4: Hello, this is Rose Condanis, and I have lived in Keene since 1986. Love Keene and also love my job. I am now a retired faculty member at Keene State College. So my question has to do with the relationship between the city and the college. And specifically, what do you think, Mayor Kahn, what do you think we can do as citizens of Keene to support the college in this difficulty?
5: Yeah.
3: Excellent question, Rose. Hold the line for us, too. And good morning, by the way. So yeah. It's the mayor and I were just talking about this off air before we started, too. So
5: yeah, I gave Dan a heads up. I thought that some of the citizens for Keene State College would be calling into the show today. And Rose, I know you've been active with that group, and as have I. And I this last week was just a terrific week at Keene State. It was the last week of the spring semester of lead up to graduation and final exams.
3: Yeah.
5: And the projects that students were doing this last week, there was a academic showcase on Friday, and I was there also on Wednesday to see architecture students and product design students. But the academic showcase was just covered so many different disciplines, including journalism and media arts, management. There's so much project-based learning taking place at Keene State. And our city and our employers in the region, Monadnock region, can take advantage of these students. And I hope that the internship possibilities that our city can provide is a part of the plan going forward. These students are talented, and the kind of projects they're doing compared to, 10 years ago as I left Keene State are really advanced. And so I'm very impressed with the quality of work, the critical thinking that's going into their work, the communication skills that they're coming out of Keene State with, and their commitment to service. Just the athletic students at Keene State contributed over 80,000 hours of service to the city of Keene. So our service organizations can really benefit from the workforce that the city that the college students provide. I want to give credit to the Keene State College faculty who have mentored these students too. I was in the Media Arts Center and saw one of your past colleagues, Julio Dosesto, this last week. What he has done to the

0: recording studios at Keene State. And Dan, you ought to see these. They're so state-of-the-art, what the kids are having the opportunity to do for podcasts, for Zoom broadcasts. It really, really top-drawer kind of education. So certainly take advantage of the students, employ them in the interns, help them plant roots in our city. What I remember of the college's alumni is that there are about 6,000 of the 35,000 students that have graduated from Keene State College over the years that are living in Keene. So we're so integrally tied to each other that
1: the question though from Rose is about what can the public do and the regular people. Obviously, she's been involved in working at the college for people who don't remember.
0: So did
1: you, Jay, worked at the college for quite some time? But businesses and corporations obviously wanting to hire students. What are other ways that the public might be able to impress upon the state of New Hampshire? And we know a lot of the issues have to do with the university system and all the cutbacks that have been happening at the college and how greatly just behind the scenes, whether it's the faculty, staff, support staff, and everything else at the college has dwindled quite a bit. And my understanding is there's also sort of a certain degree of loss of, about how the people who work there feel and how they're being treated by the state. Maybe address that and how that relates to our community too, because there are, it's not the happiest place on earth right now as far as the staff there, right? I'm not wrong about that, right? That,
0: you know, I think
1: uncertainty.
0: There's uncertainty all around us. I think there are different levels. I think the faculty are engaged, the students are engaged, and there's a quality education to be had at Keene State College. No question about that, in my mind. But what an individual citizen can do, what a business owner can do, is be stronger advocates. We have a legislature that is not supporting public education on any level. And at the college and university level for the university system of New Hampshire, it's diminishing the image of our public institutions. And I think the public needs to react. We've got organizations like the New Hampshire Business and Industry Association, such a strong advocate for the future workforce in our state, and they're not penetrating the legislature in a policy effective manner. And so I think voters have an opportunity at the ballot box, number one. Number two, the legislature loves having the public come to testify. And for the University System of New Hampshire's appropriation, it was cut back 25% to 30% in this current biennium. The impact on the university system in this coming year is even greater than it was. And that's what the college has been trying to prep for, is to try to absorb that. The new university system are trying to be good stewards as best they can. But they need the support of the public.
1: Anything else, Rose, that you wanted to touch upon yourself?
2: No, thank you very much. Thank you, Mayor Kahn. Thank you, Dan. Thank you very much for following up, Dan. That was a great follow-up question. Thank you.
1: Now, we appreciate you calling in this morning as well. 603-357-1290, our monthly get-together with Mayor of the City of Keene, Jay Kahn, this morning. If you want to be with us, we have available lines. You're next on the radio. Thanks for joining us on Open Mic.
3: Hello, Dan and Mayor Kahn. This is Nancy. I'm also a retired faculty member from Keene State, and I recently became much more aware of how devastating the cuts have been. Of course, we read, you know, the clips in the newspaper and such, but it's been drastic, and the number of faculty is down to about 60, used to be 150. So the impact on students is tremendous. And I think we have to be aware, and I want to make everyone aware that I am a member of Citizens for King State. And there is a website that we're asking citizens to join so they could get, we can get the word out to them. It's called citizensforkingstatecollege.com. And we've been organizing, trying to communicate with the legislature, with the governor, with anyone in public service there to advocate for us, because we can't take these cuts anymore. They're huge. Thank you.
1: We appreciate the phone call. And outside of Keene State, are there organizations, I would assume, that there's one similar in the Plymouth area relative to Plymouth State University and in the Durham area, where, of course, UNH is similar groups and organizations? Because it, when we talk about dealing with the legislature and trying to impart our point of view, New Hampshire or the Keene area, the Monadnock region, basically vote to Democrat, and as do a lot of the college towns. That being said, though, it has to be more than just the Keene area and other areas if we're going to make changes at the legislature, right?
0: Yeah,
1: I mean,
0: that's absolutely true. And, of course, Keene State alums are all over the state. Mm. And so let me go back in time. When I was president of Keene State in the 2012-13 year, that is when Bill O'Brien led a very conservative Republican legislature. You can remember the 2012 election. And there was the reaction to a Democratic leadership in the national level. Maggie Hassan was elected, but the legislature was decidedly Republican. Bill O'Brien led a 50% cut in university system funding, again, from close to $100 million down to $50 million. Over the last 10 years, the university system and the state clawed their way back to build that funding base back to around $95 million. Now it's been cut back to $77 million. So what happened at that moment is alums, parents, students became mobilized. And it caused that opportunity for the legislature. It took 10 years to claw its way back to the funding level that was cut 10 years before that. I think the response needs to be more rapid this time, and because more is at stake. We're losing our young people to other states, and that's not sustainable. And that's why the Business and Industry Association is so active in this. And I think we all need to feel that stake in our future. So let's follow the lead of these former faculty and concerned citizens in the city of Keene and stay informed. Know when it's appropriate for the public to be more vocal and more present in the legislature's considerations. And just what is the university system's proactive position? Now, the question about is this common in the other university system cities? And the answer is, at this time, no.
1: Really?
0: Really, Keene is the only city in the state that is hosting a public university or college. When you think about it, the size of Keene and the workforce that we have in Keene is much greater than it is in Durham, greater than it is in Plymouth. And so we've taken a really bold step here with the citizens group that has formed, and we're leading the way. And I think that other communities will come to want to advocate alongside Keene.
1: The reason this came up as well, and we obviously have a lot of other things to talk about, but one of the big or good news stories out of the university system is that, good in the sense that their new nursing school, and they've had nursing programs for decades. Two of my daughters graduated from the nursing program, but now it's a full-on nursing school, School of Nursing, same way that they have the Peter Paul School of Business and their School of Forestry. They have the School of Nursing. They have 110 available slots, which is a pretty big program compared to other schools in the state. But they had 2,000 students apply, and they had to shut down the open enrollment because they reached their capacity of how many people actually were just trying to get a slot. And then somebody called right off and said, well, talk to the mayor when he's on. Keene State has a nursing program. Again, it's kind of had its highs and its lows. But to direct the students that didn't get in time to enroll there to enroll at Keene State and to see what we could do to expand our nursing program and to make it even better. If you know that you have this many students and you can't think that all 2,000 were just from New Hampshire that wanted to get into the School of Nursing, it's got an excellent reputation, that Keene State could build on that. The same way that they're working with local employers when it comes to manufacturing and safety and technology, we're just begging for nurses. And what Keene State could do as far as that's concerned.
0: Yeah, well, they're, that strategy needs to be at a couple of different levels. By the way, Dan's wearing a University of New Hampshire t-shirt today.
1: As a matter of fact, I am, yes.
0: We need to get him a red one. First off, I think nursing is people who are interested in becoming nurses are applying to multiple campuses. They know how tight the market is. And my guess is there's a lot of overlap in those applications to Keene State College and to Plymouth State and to Riviera and other other campuses, Colby Sawyer.
1: Yeah, Colby Sawyer has good nursing, that's right.
0: In the state of New Hampshire. The advantage there is to Keene is the Cheshire Medical Center is just absorbing any student. It is an internship site.
1: Yeah,
0: For the clinical the portion of the program, which is significant in the last 2 years of nursing programs. One of the things that is holding back the capacity across the nation, by the way, the number of jobs that are open in nursing right now that require a degree, there are 4,000 in the state of New Hampshire. But one of the things holding it back is UNH and they have the only graduate program in the university system. And in order to maintain an accredited nursing program, you've got to have master's degreed and doctoral degreed nurses leading those programs as faculty. So produce more faculty at University of New Hampshire. And that's something that they can do uniquely in the state as a master's and doctoral graduate program institution. That would help increase and broaden the opportunities for students in the state of New Hampshire. Keene State has, I think, a capacity of at least 32 that they admit each year. And again, that is helping the workforce here in the Monadnock region.
1: Right. And nursing students should always check, too, because whether you're talking about the hospital or nursing homes, the county, I know, has been really very desperate for nursing, too, that very often they can help with tuition and help with some of the cost of the education for these nurses as long as they stay in the area, too. And that's something that should be investigated, just given the high cost of education these days.
0: Yep.
1: 603-357-1290 on any subject this morning. You can speak with the mayor. You're on the radio. Good morning. How are you?
4: Morning, Dan. Morning, Mayor. How are you?
1: We're great. Thanks.
4: All right. Hey, so you're hitting upon where I was going, and that is, you know, we're a graying state. We're like in the top three in graying states. County-wise, we're in the top two in graying. And our industrial base can only take so much. I mean, we have workers that are aging out. They're moving into retirement. And, you know, we as a state need to do whatever we can to encourage young people to be here, and our university systems is one of the key players in all of this across the state. We get this in this corner of the state, but we need to continue to push the conversation outside of this area and really have them understand that this is a key. You know, we have developed, and look at the certificate year program for precision
1: manufacturing.
4: Manufacturing. Thank you. And so we have to do what we can to encourage people to stay here as they go through the colleges and making it unaffordable for our local people. So they have to look outside of state. Makes no sense. makes no sense whatsoever. And if our industrial base collapses, that's going to, I mean, our taxes are going to be even that much worse, and people are going to be struggling to maintain as they are already. So that's just my thoughts out there.
1: Yeah, and I mentioned for folks who don't know, this is Chris Coates, a county administrator. Can you explain just quickly, because I mentioned about the need for nurses in particular because of the of Maplewood and the nursing home, what sort of incentives or help that the county is doing to try to reach out to try to get more nurses to work at the nursing home?
4: We pay for the education. They're in school, you know, we're helping them, you know, with, you know, paying them as they work. If they get out of school, if they're already out, we're helping them there. We're encouraging our current base, and we're encouraging the future to come work for us. But we're mirroring what everybody else is doing out there. I mean, Temkin is paying for people to go to school. You know, we'll help people go to school. Other companies are doing the same thing. And that's what the county's doing. We're trying to find. We have a shortage. We have traveling nurses that are costing us millions upon millions of dollars. Thank God, recently we started a program where we have these nurses that are coming in from Canada that are helping, which is actually a savings in the long run, a significant savings in the long run. And over time, if we can get enough in, then we can, you know, they're committed for 3 years to us, and so. That's huge, but we have a shortage, and it's you just can't. We're all stealing from each other, so we have to create. We worked with King State, we worked with River Valley to start an LNA to LPN to RN to RMBA program at King State College when the ARPA monies were available. We gave King State a chunk of money to really help develop that system, and we have a half a floor not open right now because we just don't have the staff to man it. And that we have on the wait list, we have many on the wait list wanting to get into Maplewood. And so it's really, we need to do what we can to ensure that our institutions are funded at the levels they need to so we can be competitive with other states to be able to, you know, have these students come here from all over the place, but more importantly, from our own state.
0: Yeah,
4: and our own communities.
0: And look at what Keene offers to a college student. It's a safe community. It's attractive. There's a proximity of the college to the downtown area. There are opportunities for internships locally. We're a welcoming community, and we have embraced college students for 117 years here in Keene. We're a supportive community, and all of that is present here to help create that atmosphere that is supportive for college students. Nursing, it provides an interesting example that I think Keene State is taking to more of its programs, and in particular to manufacturing. Nursing, as you described, has a career ladder that begins in high school with licensed nursing assistants. So that's an entry point. And it's great that the county and other healthcare in our region is supporting students to take advantage of the career ladders that are available to them through River Valley and Keene State College to advance in their field. And this week, that the first graduating class from the 1 year optics manufacturing program at Keene State is going to graduate. And that is a 1 year program. So if you're already employed or have an interest in moving into advanced manufacturing in this region, there are many companies that are supporting you into that optics manufacturing program. And so now Keene State is starting to think in terms of how do they build the stackable credentials, the one-year certification programs that help people earn while they learn.
1: Right.
0: And earn by while you learn kind of programs help support students through their career development.
1: Anything else, Chris? We appreciate you calling in.
4: The mayor hit on it too. It's just like Keene State is understanding and being flexible, not be, and for the reasons that this generation is a different generation, that they're looking at it differently than they have in the past. You know, it used to be when I went to college, it was 4 years of school, college, and the kids nowadays are saying, do I go right into the workforce? Do I go to 2 year school? Do I go just right into the armed services, or do I try to figure out something in the trades that I need to do? I mean, they're really looking at their options, but the one thing they don't want to do is get themselves into some level of debt. And so I appreciate the fact that King State College is looking at this and trying to be flexible on the move, and but their hands are tied on some levels, because the people in Congress just don't understand that they need the revenue to be able to do the work they need to do to keep these kids here. That's the big important thing for me. So and by the way, next month on my show, Dan,
1: yeah,
4: I've got two individuals from that group that are going to be on with us, and we're going to discuss this really in great detail and
1: very
4: what
1: good.
4: They're doing and how they can move forward. So I appreciate the mayor bringing it up today.
1: Well, and we appreciate your phone call as well, 603-357-1290, if you want to join us. Still time for you to be part of our open mic program. Other things that the city of Keene is looking at, obviously some surprise when we learned just over a week ago that no bids had come in for the Main Street project, is something that we've been talking about for years on the program. We also then learned pretty quickly that there was a company that wanted to bid for the Main Street project but had some problems or issues with the internet and getting the bid in time. The lawyer for the city of Keene, working with city staff, were able to give us yet another deadline, which will be 2:00 this Friday, where that company, Casella from Vermont, and any other company still could put in a bid to try to get this project moving forward. How confident are you, Mayor, that Casella will at least put in a bid? How confident are you that there might be other bids? And most importantly, are the bids, and this is most important, that they come in within budget for the city of Keene?
0: Yeah.
1: Because Keene is running out of time, literally and figuratively, for this project to happen.
0: A surprise, no doubt. This project has languished over a number of years now. The city's trying hard to attract bidders to get the project moving. We'll see what happens this Friday. It's hard to walk on those eggshells and try to get across the line.
1: We had Brian Ruoff, the city engineer, on right after this happened. We had him on at the beginning of the week. Following that Friday, when we learned that there were no bids, and I did ask him about a contingency plan. Is there a way to at least piecemeal start doing some of the underground work? Is it a roll of the dice and just say, fix it as it goes? We've heard that recommendation, at least from some residents and taxpayers over the years, is, all right, if it happens, it happens. If it doesn't, you know, just hold your breath. What's the plan if there isn't a usable, workable, affordable bid on Friday?
0: Well, there's always the option of wait and see what happens, but it's so short-sighted, right? It can create major business disruptions.
1: We know that, but if there's nobody to bid, nobody to do the work, all of these discussions for 10 years about bike lanes and trees and traffic lights and traffic patterns and bimodal and everything else, multimodal, not getting anybody to do the work. That wasn't on anybody's whiteboard, was it? I mean, just, of course they're going to want to make millions of dollars and come do the project.
0: I think that's always been a question mark. It's a big project. Our local companies are not inclined to bid on something of this scale. So it does take some interest from out of the area. I wish that there was a collaboration among local companies in the Monadnock region that would come forward and offer a bid. There's money to be made in this project, and I think we've got the quality of companies locally that could put together a good bid. But I recognize this is larger than what those companies generally.
5: From ABC News, I'm Dave Packer. Breaking this hour, a manhunt in Toledo, Ohio, after reports of multiple people shot this afternoon near a community street festival. Police say many victims have been taken to nearby hospitals, but gave no further information at this time on how many were shot. Israel carrying out airstrikes in southern Lebanon today. 9 people reported dead, including members of the Lebanese military. ABC's Tom Sophie Borridge.
6: The U.S.-Iran talks also hinging on the conflict in Lebanon between Israel and the Iranian-backed militant group Hezbollah. Today, the Lebanese army saying 3 of its soldiers were killed in an Israeli strike, just days after the U.S. brokered an agreement for Lebanon's army to gradually replace Israeli troops and Hezbollah in the country's south. The IDF saying today's strike is under review.
5: And Iran condemning new U.S. attacks is a clear a violation of the ceasefire there. It comes after the U.S. military says it targeted Iranian radar sites and shot down several Iranian drones near the Strait of Hormuz. The Pentagon also says U.S. forces helped shoot down incoming Iranian missiles and drones fired toward Kuwait and Bahrain. Severe storms are firing up tonight, Indiana to New Hampshire, potentially damaging winds and hail. ABC News meteorologist Samara Theodore.
7: We've got some storms that'll be rolling through, cooling us down tonight. Temperatures will be dropping as well. The storms are lined up from New York to Boston, back through central Pennsylvania.
5: Pope Leo visiting Spain, becoming the first pope to visit the country since 2011. ABC's Marcus Morris traveling with the pope.
8: Some 2 million people are expected to converge here in Spain to see the pope. As we arrived here today from Rome, we saw people lining the streets, waving flags, and there are also people gathering on the bridges, really giving you a sense of how much excitement there is and anticipation ahead of this visit.
5: The Pope expected to speak to Spain's parliament in Madrid next week and then visit Barcelona. 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
9: This report is sponsored by IBM. As AI transforms how work gets done, a new IBM CEO study finds success will depend on how quickly organizations redesign their workforce. CEOs agree people are the priority. 83% of CEOs say AI success depends more on people's adoption than the technology. But many organizations are still struggling to redesign roles, build new skills, and rethink how teams collaborate. This gap is already showing up in the workplace. CEOs say only 25% of employees are using AI as part of their jobs, even though 86% believe their workforce have the skills to collaborate with AI. Looking ahead, CEOs expect the impact on jobs to accelerate. By 2028, 29% of employees may need reskilling for different roles, while 59% will likely require upskilling to perform their current roles more effectively. The findings suggest the real challenge isn't just adopting AI, it's aligning jobs, skills, and ways of working with the speed of AI transformation. To learn more, visit ibm.com/IBV.
5: Extraordinary court hearing Friday involving Justice Department lawyers charged with defending President Trump's White House ballroom project.
10: The Department of Justice says President Trump's ballroom is necessary because of security concerns, pointing to the White House Correspondents' Dinner in an attempt to urge an appeals court panel to throw out a lower court's order that halted construction. Now, the DOJ says only Congress can block the project on the site of the now demolished east wing of the White House. But they also say they don't need congressional approval.
5: ABC's Alex Prochet. President Trump held what the White House billed as an economic speech last night in Wisconsin ahead of the November midterms. ABC's Olivia Rubin.
11: President Trump touting an economic win, a strong jobs report that showed extensive hiring.
12: These are the strongest job numbers of the entire administration so far, and that's during this conflict on top of it. So it's great.
11: The labor market adding 172,000 jobs in May, according to new government data, more than double what economists expected. The unemployment rate holding steady at 4.3%.
5: Tonight in Las Vegas, game 3 of the Stanley Cup Final. The Carolina Hurricanes and Vegas Golden Knights are neck and neck in the series, each with one win under their belts. Still no update on the Golden Knights defenseman Braden McNabb, who took a puck in the face in game 2. The game starting at 8 p.m. Eastern on ABC. Dave Packer, ABC News.
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22: Okay, so here's the deal. Whenever I get out of an Uber, I just don't, like, open the door and jump out. I don't do that.
23: What do you do?
22: Well, it's like...
23: Lay down, take a nap?
22: No, I actually feel around to make sure that I haven't left anything.
23: Okay, that's fine.
22: And then if it's dark, then I'll actually turn on my phone's flashlight and then take a look around. Because, you know, once they drive off...
23: Yeah, they're gone.
22: It's it.
23: It's like they disappear. It's like a ghost car.
22: So Uber came out with their annual Lost and Found list. Things that people have left in an Uber that have been unbelievable.
23: You got to think the number one thing is cell phones.
22: Exactly. Over a million.
23: A million phones?
22: Yes, yes.
23: Apple's just licking their chops.
22: Yeah, and they have a solution to this. I'm going to tell you more about that in a second. But first, here are some other things that were left in an Uber. My favorite, an ankle bracelet.
23: Like the jewelry or one of the ones the cops give you?
22: The cops give you. He's got the Uber. And you just figure out, yeah, I'm going to take this sucker off right now. Dentures.
23: Ooh. That's very important.
22: A 20 pounds of duck sausage.
23: That's a lot of sausage.
22: That's a lot of sausage.
23: Of any kind of sausage. But then duck is even more specific.
22: Live butterflies.
23: Oh, no. You forgot your life. They're not going to be live for very long.
22: No, it's not.
23: If you were an Uber driver and you look back and you see live butterflies, do you just chuck it out the window and carry on with your life?
22: Well, I would want to set them free.
23: I don't want a responsibility of live butterflies.
22: Oh, okay. My favorite one. Somebody left a dishwasher.
23: How?
22: Like a desk, you know, or like a tabletop dishwasher. Not one of those big ones, but just a dishwasher.
23: Oh, I didn't even know there was a tabletop dishwasher.
22: There is, like for apartments.
23: Okay.
22: Yeah. So, I mean, but think about that. How do you not notice, like, you can't got in the car with right. a 50-pound dishwasher?
23: I got in the car with this huge, heavy box, and now that burden's been lifted. Maybe they didn't want to throw it, didn't know where to throw it away, so they're like, I'll just take an Uber and leave it there.
22: You know what? You could do that in New York. That would be the best way.
23: Someone else's problem.
22: And so Uber has a new way for you to get your stuff back. We're going to talk about that, as well as I want you to think about what are the top cities where people leave the weirdest things? What are the top cities?
23: Okay.
22: And before we get to all that, I'd like to thank Carbonite for helping to make this show possible. I mean, think about all the irreplaceable moments on your computer, your kids' photos, you have important records, just years and years of work and so many memories. Now, if your computer crashed today, how much would you lose? 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Okay, so what is America's most forgetful city?
23: San Francisco, because it's Uber, and a lot of people Uber in San Francisco. It's not a lot of driving.
22: No.
23: New York?
22: Yes.
23: Well, that was too easy of an answer.
22: And then comes Miami, and then comes Chicago.
23: Okay.
22: So the Uber has a brand new feature. So let's say you do forget something in the Uber car.
23: Right.
22: Is that you can message Uber. They will message the driver. And then when it's convenient for the driver, he or she will, like, drive around and then drop off whatever you left.
23: And I'm sure I'm going to have to pay for that.
22: Of course you're going to have to pay for it. That is. And whoever left the dishwasher behind, you know what? They wanted a clean getaway.
23: I could have predicted that's what you were going to say.
22: Oh, because after all, would you expect no less? It's Kim Komando, and I'm the Kim Komando Show, and joining me is Andrew Babinski.
23: Hi, Kim.
22: And let me tell you, there's so much going on in the tech space. We're going to start with SpaceX. I am so excited for this. I just signed the paper today.
23: Signed what paper?
22: The paperwork. I know, you know what? You don't want to rely on me for stock advice.
23: Okay.
22: Okay, because I am still holding hope against hope that someday GoPro is going to make it.
23: Yeah, I saw that it went up like 400%. It's now up to 50 cents a stock.
22: Is it really? Yeah, I didn't know that.
23: No, I'm joking.
22: I was like, what happened? I missed it. Should I cash out?
23: Yeah.
22: So SpaceX is going public. A $1.75 trillion valuation.
23: And you got in on the IPO? Is that what paperwork you signed?
22: Yeah, but I'm not the only one who can do this. You can get on it, too.
23: Okay.
22: You don't need to have, like, all this money to do it, either. It's going to be listed on the NASDAQ SPCX. The price June 11th is going to start at $135 per share.
23: I'm not huge in the stock market, but that seems very high for an IPO.
22: Well, I don't know, because they've got so much going on.
23: Right.
22: And so really, I think what's going to happen is that it's going to go up really high, really fast, and then probably settle back down.
23: Right. That's what happens with every IPO.
22: So if you are with Robinhood, Fidelity, or Schwab, what I really like is that a lot of these IPOs, especially when we start talking about tech companies, is like, you were so right. You can't buy the shares.
23: Mm-hmm.
22: But with SpaceX, they have reserved 30% for the average person.
23: Okay.
22: So 30% of the shares are available to purchase.
23: What's it feel like to be an average person?
22: I love being average. It kind of is the reason why I go to a health club and swipe, because it makes me feel normal.
23: Here's one question. Normal. Are you worried, though, that the head of this company is this volatile person that can go out there and dump the price of the stock by two tweets?
22: Elon Musk, yes, controls 85%.
23: Correct.
22: I think we've all gotten used to him.
23: Okay.
22: You know.
23: But has the stock market gotten used to him?
22: I think because of what he can do and what he has done.
23: Because, okay, there was this, like, I want to say 4 years ago, maybe 3.5 to 4 years ago, I saw an interview with a technology guy, and he was like, listen, the future of automobiles, there's going to be Toyotas and Teslas and whatever China makes, and that's it. And I thought that was interesting. So I went and I bought some Tesla stock. And then Elon Musk went out and said a bunch of crap, and that Tesla stock went in the garbage. Are you not worried about that with SpaceX?
22: I think he's matured.
23: Oh, wow.
22: I mean, you know, okay, I know there's still the fart sound in the Tesla.
23: Okay.
22: But Anthropic is also going public. Makers of Claude.
23: Did you get in on that one as well?
22: No, it just has filed for an IPO. Okay. And I will buy it, too.
23: Okay.
22: I will. $965 billion.
23: That's a lot.
22: I mean, think about this.
23: That's almost a $1 trillion company, and they're not even public.
22: And meanwhile, Google's sitting there saying, like, hey, what about us? They're raising $80 billion.
23: For what?
22: They say it's going to go straight into their AI infrastructure.
23: Oh, okay. Not to bonuses for suite-level employees?
22: Warren Buffett's Berkshire Hathaway, they're writing a $10 billion check.
23: For which one?
22: For Alphabet.
23: Wow. So they're going to buy $10 billion of the $80 billion they're trying to raise?
22: Yes.
23: And Warren Buffett knows what he's doing with his money.
22: Well, he said he's kind of retired, but I don't think you ever can retire.
23: You can't say you're retired and then you just made a $10 billion investment.
22: That's true.
23: It's not possible. That's not retired.
22: Okay, I'm going to play bingo now.
23: Right. Pickleball, buy 8% of Google. Then I'll have a dinner at 4 o'clock.
22: So I was driving along, and I asked Siri a question about, I wanted to know what was the 10-day forecast.
23: Can I guess what Siri's answer was?
22: Well,
23: I cannot help you with that right now, but if you want to open it in the app, I can send you a link.
22: No, actually, I was pleasantly surprised, and Barry was in the passenger seat, and he's like, what was that? I'm like, I don't know. So I said, Siri, give me the 10-day forecast for Santa Barbara, California. And Siri said, would you like me to use Gemini or ChatGPT for that?
23: Interesting.
22: And I said, I would like ChatGPT.
23: So one of the options wasn't Apple Intelligence?
22: Nope.
23: Uh-oh.
22: Okay. And so she went out and she got ChatGPT with the 10-day forecast. But then at the end, she had something very interesting to say. I wish I could have recorded it.
23: Was it an ad?
22: It should have been. It said, please keep in mind that ChatGPT hallucinates, and it's best to check all your information.
23: Did it say it was going to be 36 below zero on no, Friday? Because that would have been a hallucination.
22: So, but I am one of the people who gets the iOS operating system a little bit earlier than everybody else. And so on Monday, June 8th, we have the WWDC.
23: The crowd goes wild.
22: They do that.
23: No, of course they do.
22: It has a lightning port. Yeah.
23: But isn't it getting mellower and mellower and mellower every year? Like, the excitement has died down.
22: No, you still have all these Apple fanboys.
23: But it's just the same product, rinse and repeat. Okay. We have an iPad. This time it has one new feature. Hey, guess what? We have an iPad. This time it has one new feature. They don't make anything new.
22: Well, they say that's going to focus on fixes instead of new features.
23: People get excited about fixes. Okay.
22: So Siri's going to have a brand new app on the home screen. Oh. Yes, I know. I'm pretty excited about that myself.
23: Awesome. Something for me to delete. I love it.
22: There's this guy who works for Bloomberg. We're trying to get him on the show. Mark Gurman. Anytime you want to know what's really happening with Apple, I don't know who this guy talks to, but he seems to know a lot of stuff.
23: Okay.
22: So he was reporting that Apple has pushed its iPhone-connected glasses to late 2027. So, the glasses that would with Meta's glasses.
23: Is it possible that they're pushing them to 2027 because no one cares about iPhone-connected glasses?
22: Well, what they want to do is come out with the iPhone glasses that are at a reasonable price point, so maybe $300 to $500.
23: Okay,
22: but in all Apple fashion, they'll come out at $300 to $500, and they'll say, "Do you want the sides to those glasses? And would you like to have 500 gigs with those glasses?
23: Do you want them to work? Well, that'll be an additional $1,200. Yes.
22: And then don't forget, you need the case.
23: I don't need the case. I don't even need the glasses. I've been saying this for 10 months on this show. They are pushing these glasses. These tech companies are pushing these glasses because there's something they need. And they want us to wear these glasses all around. Nobody likes these. I've asked you multiple times. Do you know anyone who uses these glasses on a daily basis?
22: What do you think they want?
23: Tracking. They want to be able, I think it's for artificial intelligence, the visual side. They want to record every single thing that you're looking at, that you're seeing inside your home, inside your work, when you go around town. No one wants these glasses. We've been there and we've done this. Google Glass flopped. Google Glass was a punchline.
22: Glass holes.
23: Right. Why are they pushing this so hard?
22: Well, why do you think we're building all these data centers?
23: Well, that's a bit different.
22: I mean, it's not so that you can do a character yourself in ChatGPT.
23: Right, but you also don't need the consumer to buy in, hand you money to help build whatever you're trying to build.
22: So when we talk about Google, what comes to mind with Google? I mean, searches, search artificial engine. Intelligence.
23: I would go search engine and maps. That would be one
22: maps,
23: too.
22: Ads.
23: Absolutely.
22: Okay. Mosquitoes?
23: Apps. What?
22: Yes. Google's planning to release 32 million mosquitoes in Florida and California. I'm not making this up. It's called Google's debug plan.
23: Okay. Well, that's the opposite of debugging.
22: Okay.
23: You're adding bugging.
22: They want to spread male mosquitoes carrying Wolbachia, which is a naturally occurring bacteria that makes disease-carrying Colex mosquito eggs.
23: Excuse me?
22: Non-viable.
23: What is happening here?
22: I have no idea.
23: I know these are all words you're saying, but when you push them together, they don't make any sense to me.
22: Well, it doesn't make any sense to me either. It's supposedly that you're going to have the mosquito sip nectar and not blood. And so we're going to have mosquitoes, but they're not going to be the one like, ow, son of a gun.
23: Why are they doing this? Why is Google getting in the mosquito game?
22: I have no idea. I thought it was interesting.
23: Are they strapping cameras onto these mosquitoes?
22: Okay. So it's just Florida and California right now. They're the testing grounds.
23: That's so weird.
22: Okay. Meanwhile, I don't know if you heard about this. I want you to think about how you would feel if you were on this plane.
23: Okay.
22: You're flying from Newark to Spain.
23: Okay. It's a long flight.
22: 9.5 hour flight.
23: Yeah.
22: Okay. You're about halfway over the Atlantic.
23: Oh, that's the ocean. Yes.
22: And you think to yourself, I think I'll have another cocktail and I'll go to sleep.
23: Mm-hmm.
22: But then the captain of the flight comes on and says, sorry, folks, got some bad news for you. We have to turn around and we've got to go back to Newark Airport. Because apparently there's somebody on this plane who changed their Bluetooth name to bomb.
23: That's not good. Of all the words to pick, that's like the worst one.
22: So the flight turns around, gets back to Newark Airport, 16-year-old kid.
23: It was a speaker, right? It ended up being a Bluetooth speaker.
22: Yes, Bluetooth speaker, named it bomb. They had to empty out the plane.
23: Now,
22: go through TSA again.
23: When I read the story, though, weren't they announcing whoever's got it, just tell us and we'll address it. We won't have to turn the plane around and the kid would not speak up?
22: Mm-mm.
23: What a jerk.
22: So I would be so mad.
23: I hope those Google mosquitoes attack this kid.
22: God, yeah, that speaker just synced up the whole trip.
23: We're going to try this one again. Kim has a bad joke. So I'll buckle in. Now, what were you saying? What was this natural transition you were about to do?
22: Are you ready for it?
23: Yeah.
22: That speaker just synced up the whole trip.
23: Oh, man. It wasn't even worth the restart. Boy.
22: All right. 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All right, let me tell you, I had trouble putting today's show together.
23: Why?
22: Because there's just so much that I want to tell people.
23: Okay.
22: There's just so much that you guys and gals that everybody just needs to know. Like, we're going to talk about Apple. They quietly did something that will put money in your pocket. What?
23: No, they didn't.
22: Yeah, they did.
23: I don't believe it.
22: I asked ChatGPT to do a whole mood board about me.
23: Mm-hmm.
22: It's really interesting. We're going to talk about AI brain rot. Well, you have brain rot.
23: That's all of it. All of AI is... Everything that's AI and that's put on the internet is brain rot.
22: No. It's not that it is brain rot that is giving you brain rot.
23: Well, that's not hard.
22: Okay. Well, I was going to say, glad you did. We got that and all of your great phone calls coming up. As America celebrates its 250th birthday, let's talk about something that's been a cornerstone of the American dream. 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